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10: Welcome back to the Jesse Kelly Show. I am Lydia Serrani filling in for the one, the only Jesse Kelly. You can follow me on social media at Lydia News, LIDIANEWS. And you can watch me on Newsmax. I'm on this week, 9 a.m. until noon. And then Friday, doubleheader, I'll also be on with Carl Higbee at 6 p.m. Normally, I'm on weekends, but I can't work 7 days a week, although I love what I do. I would love if I had a radio show. Radio is so much more fun than TV, because in TV, you have a group of people that you have to listen to with stories you can even talk about and what you can do. And then as you're getting in the middle of a conversation, they're like, rap, rap, rap, rap. And then if you don't rap, you get in trouble. You know, they're like, oh, Lydia doesn't want to listen. Lydia's going rogue. And it's like, well, I'm talking about something really important here, and we're trying to get to the crux of the issue here and having really good conversations. Like, to me, I think Ireland's up on the precipice of a civil war. I think the UK has hit a boiling point. I think they've had it, and good for them, but it's long overdue. They are rising up against the invasion that they see. Their country is gone. I mean, it's gone. It's so disheartening. It's such a beautiful country. And what happens, that people that come in that don't do it the right way, when you import the third world and then they don't act civilized, they're mistaking your kindness for weakness. And listen, I'm a Christian. I want to help people that need the help, but you have to do it the right way. And we need to, if you want this, you know what? I know Trump just signed this legislation. He's going to finish the border wall, he said, by 2027. If you really want to stop invasion, cut the services for all illegals. That's all you have to do. It's like when you have roaches. How do you stop roaches? You don't have crumbs out. You very clean. You get rid of all.

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7: Guaranteed human.
8: The Tampa Police Department looking into a recent use of force incident after a video went viral on social media. The video shows 22-year-old Jeffrey Brownfield outside of Ybor City Bar in mid-May shouting at police officers, one of whom picks him up and body slams him to the sidewalk. Brownfield's attorney, Tyler Sanchez, telling News Channel 8 her client is hanging in there.
9: Regardless of what we find out down the road happened before or after, I do not believe in any way, shape, or form called for this level of police force.
8: Brownfield was later charged with disorderly conduct. TPD says a thorough review of the incident is underway. Tampa's police chief stepping down. Lee Bercall led the force for 3.5 years. He's ending his 30 years with TPD to take a job as a criminology professor at the University of South Florida.
10: And that's something that I enjoy doing just as much as I enjoy doing this job.
8: Brett Owen has been named acting chief. Jane Castor says she'll let the next mayor choose a permanent successor. Day 3 of the Vessel homicide and manslaughter trial of a prominent South Florida real estate broker.
11: Here's this morning seeing firsthand the chaos Labor Day weekend 2022 shortly after George Pino's boat slammed into Biscayne Bay channel marker. Watching the body camera footage from the now retired Miami-Dade police officer Robert Brito.
12: They're advising everybody is accounted for.
11: Two seriously injured teens were lying motionless on the boat. Lucy Fernandez was on another. He saw Pino again on shore.
13: He did have a bandage wrap around his head and he was speaking with an FWC officer.
11: Pino's defense's speed and alcohol were not factors. This was an accident with no culpable negligence. Eric Rodriguez, Miami.
8: The Florida governor's race heating up as Democrat David Jolly announces his running mate.
14: And so it is with absolute joy, that I'm able to announce today that Congresswoman Gwen Graham has agreed to serve as our next lieutenant governor.
8: Graham is the daughter of former Florida Governor Bob Graham, a former congresswoman and an education professional. Party primaries are set for August 18th ahead of the November election. With Florida's News, I'm Kimba Tyler.
15: It's Ryan.
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17: Right now, no major issues or delays reported on the highways and roads of Tampa Bay. This includes north and south of I-75, also east and west of I-4, as well as the Selman. Right now, no issues reported on the Gandy or Courtney Campbell Causeway if you're crossing the bay. We are clear also on I-275. This includes the Howard Franklin and Skyway bridges. And that road construction is still there, so careful on Tyrone Boulevard, both north and south, between 5th Avenue North and Park Street, also eastbound of Curlew Road, just after Countryside Boulevard. I'm Brian Black, News Radio WFLA.
0: I'm Justin Mosley here with your Max Defender 8 forecast. Another hot day of weather for the Tampa Bay area. High temperatures back into the lower 90s, but feels like temps will be approaching the 100-degree mark, so make sure you stay hydrated with water and frequent breaks if you're out of doors. Rain chances are there. Scattered showers and thunderstorms will be in the mix for this evening, and that trend will hold as we head into the latter half of the work week as well. So the best advice, keep the umbrellas handy. That is your weather forecast. I'm Max Defender 8 meteorologist Justin Mosley.
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8: Rock Auto. U.S. fighter jets hitting targets in Iran. I'm Lisa LaSera, Fox News. President Trump says U.S. forces dropping bombs for the second day in a row.
20: The president telling Fox News at that time 49 Tomahawk missiles had been used against targets in Iran, along with fighter jets that were bombing positions about 40 miles outside of Tehran and also along the southwest coast of Iran that sits along the Persian Gulf.
8: Fox's Trey Inkst in Tel Aviv. The president tells Fox Israel is not involved in this round of strikes. Meanwhile, Iranian state media says the Iranian army targeted the U.S. 5th Fleet in Bahrain by drones in response to the attacks. Earlier today, the president downplayed concerns over rising inflation amid the Iran conflict.
21: The consumer price index jumped to more than 4% year over year in May, but President Trump says he's not concerned.
22: You know what I really love? I love the inflation. You know why?
21: The president says that's because he predicts prices will plummet once military action is over in Iran.
22: When the war is over?
23: Yes.
22: It's coming down.
23: I know you can't.
22: It's going to come down like a rock.
21: Energy prices are largely fueling the rising inflation. President Trump says the U.S. since last month has secretly been escorting oil tankers and other ships through the Strait of Hormuz to help stabilize the oil market.
8: Fox's Jared Halpern at the White House opening statements today in the trial of the man accused of sparking one of the most destructive wildfires in Los Angeles history.
24: A federal prosecutor telling a jury in Los Angeles Jonathan Rinderknecht was motivated by resentment of the rich when he allegedly set a fire in the Pacific Palisades on New Year's Day of last year. A defense attorney arguing the 30-year-old is no arsonist and tried to stop the fire by calling 911 when he saw it break out.
8: Fox's Kristen Goodwin. Rinderknecht has pled not guilty to charges including destruction of property by means of fire. 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
25: This is Lee Habib, and this is Our American Stories, the show where America is the star and the American people. Today, you're going to hear from Sally Grove. She'll be sharing with us a story she wrote called How I Came to Know My Father.
26: I was 20 years old, fresh out of college, and in my first year of teaching. It was a difficult first year. Why did college prepare me so little for my own classroom? Finally, a break, a time to breathe. I went home for Thanksgiving. There, I talked with my dad about my living situation and my finances, both in dire straits. I lived in a basement apartment with a bathroom that leaked water into the kitchen. And the landlord, who lived richly, didn't care about the problems of his tenants, even as they lived in his own basement. Car payments. Dad had warned me not to buy a new car. Not one to listen, I bought a new Honda Civic and was now living the consequences. I loved my shiny red car, but the car payments on an $8,000 per year teaching salary were a killer. On Thanksgiving Day, 1977, My father invited me to move back home to relieve the pressure. I could save some money and have some support for my family as I got my feet wet teaching and paying my new expenses. I cried that Thanksgiving and gave Dad a big hug and kiss, telling him how grateful I was and how much I loved him. A day later, while sifting through a trunk in my family's unfinished basement, I found a small stenographer's notebook. Its brown cover was worn and well-traveled, with edges frayed. I opened the notebook very slowly and deliberately. Its contents were gradually revealed like the plot of a mystery novel. The practiced and perfect handwriting came into focus, and I knew this writing to be my dad's.
1: On April 15th, 1943, I took my examination for the U.S. Army. It was on this day that I ate my first sandwich consisting of bologna.
26: Was that my father? I had never seen him eat a bologna sandwich. In fact, I know his menu by heart. Vegetables consisted of peas, corn, and baked beans, and any kind of potato. Meats were always dry and overcooked. These were his meals and thus ours. Friday night was always tomato soup and grilled cheese sandwiches. These are the foods that Dad liked, the foods Mom cooked for him, and the foods that we all ate and loved. We ate like our dad, all six of us, much to my mother's chagrin.
1: In the morning of April 22nd, my last day home, I went up Carroll Creek and caught seven beautiful trout, my last as a civilian.
26: When I was small, our family would visit Poppy and Frederick. I used to stare at the stuffed fish that adorned the dark, dusty, shadowed walls in his house. The fish hung as a testament to his youth and his sense of adventure. My grandfather was a fisherman, and he taught my father to fish. I have a great picture of my dad standing with a fist full of fish fanned out for the photographer's film. Was this a picture of Dad on the day my grandfather caught the big one?
1: Our train ride took us through Western Maryland, West Virginia, Ohio, Indiana, Kentucky, Tennessee, and Alabama. We arrived at our new station, Fort McClellan, a very tired bunch of rookies. I got along very well eating most everything we got for meals, although not liking it very much.
26: His first big adventure via train, how exciting. With six kids, our family's adventures now consisted of camping in Western Maryland or a week in Ocean City. We rode bikes each morning on the boardwalk and had breakfast at Happy Jack's Pancake House. At least in Ocean City, Dad ate what he wanted.
1: I took the Air Cadet exam the 12th week of basic. The passing grade for the cadet exam is 83, and I made 100%, the third highest grade. On February 16th, 1944, I made my first flight at the school, and by March 11th, I had completed 10 hours of flying. I really loved flying.
26: Wow, 21 years old and learning to fly. I didn't know Dad had ever flown planes. Why didn't he tell us? I remember when we were little, Dad took us to a penny a pound day at the local airport. For a penny a pound, we could go on an airplane ride. I remember being frightened and not wanting to go. Dad convinced me it would be okay. And once we were in the air, I couldn't get enough of flying. The houses and streets looked like a miniature Christmas village below. No wonder Dad loved flying.
1: Arrived at Santa Ana Army Air Base on the 23rd. After a very exciting trip across the U.S., my first. After taking the test for three straight days, I was a classified pilot. But then, the tragedy came. An order from Washington calling back all cadets who were former Ground Force students. And so my dreams of flying were crushed on April 1st, 1944, by a single piece of paper.
26: Well, I guess that's why my father didn't tell us. His dreams of becoming a pilot were shattered. What other dreams did my father have for his life? Most of what I know of Dad revolves around the time he spent with his family. Were we a part of his life dream?
25: And you've been listening to Sally Grove, and she's talking to us about how she came to know her father, and it came when she decided to move back in with her family to try and get herself settled as a young teacher. And trying to make ends meet, she finds a trunk and a notebook, and the writing, well, it was all her dad's, his handwriting. "I never knew he could fly," she said when she found out he'd learned to pilot planes at the age of 21. "Why didn't he tell us?" Well, we're going to find out the answer to that question and so much more. Sally Grove's story continues. Her father's story continues here on Our American Stories. Lee Habib here, the host of Our American Stories. 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
2: And we return to Our American Stories and to Sally Grove, sharing the story of finding her father's war diary and learning so much about him that she did not know. Let's pick up where we last left off.
3: January 11th, we left the good old terra firma of the USA for Europe. January 21st, 1945, we landed at Le Havre, France. We had a cold reception on landing. The temperature was below zero. We rode 60 miles in open trucks to Camp Lucky Strike, the coldest ride of my life. We arrived at camp at 2 a.m. frozen stiff. Our night was far from over yet, as we had to pitch tents in the snow. And when we finally did get to bed,

0: While studying history is nothing like reading a journal from World War II, they didn't talk about the cold and the suffering the soldiers went through in our textbook. Feet frozen so badly that you couldn't wear shoes. Thankfully, that is a cold I have never known.
1: On March 25th, we moved up to the west bank of the Rhine. We arrived at 8 p.m., and at 10:30 p.m., with but 2 hours sleep, we started our assault crossing. For hours, our artillery had been hammering the east bank, and now the forest was a blazing inferno. Our company crept down twisting trails to the river's edge. As we reached the riverbank, we were fired upon by a hail of machine guns and 20 millimeters, which pinned us to the ground for half an hour. The railroad station to our front was ablaze as a result of the firing. The 2nd Platoon tried to launch several boats, but was mowed down before they could load them. Finally, in desperation, Captain Brown asked for a boatload of volunteers to try and make it across. Our whole squad stepped forward.
0: My dad was a part of the assault on the Rhine. We learned so little about World War II in my history class. We learned almost nothing about the Holocaust or how the United States declared neutrality at the start of World War II in Europe. What we did learn was about troop movements. My limited memory tells me that the assault on the Rhine was a big deal. It precipitated the beginning of the end.
1: We got out only about 30 yards before they spotted our boat. Everything broke loose at us, but we kept going. Halfway across, and by this time about 2 blocks downstream, we again received heavy fire, but again paddled through it. Finally, we were about 40 yards from the Jerry side, right opposite a high wall on which the machine guns were mounted. This time, the jug heads had our range and were peppering the boats, so we decided to swim for it. Stripping off all equipment but our guns, we dove overboard. I was in midair when I felt a hot sear in my shoulder. I found that I could not use my left arm, but I managed to swim with one arm to shore. I was the only one of the 7 in our boat that was hit. As we hit the sandy beach, they resumed firing on us, and the engineer on our boat with us was hit and fell at the water's edge. The rest of us took cover at the base of a wall about 25 to 30 feet high.
0: I've seen that scar on my dad's shoulder since I was a kid. The scar is as much a part of Dad as the dimple on his chin or his chipped front tooth. I knew his tooth broke during a childhood flight over the handlebars of his bike. And Mom always said Dad's dimples made him look like Robert Mitchum, a movie star from their generation. But the scar on his shoulder, I knew nothing about the event that had caused it until now.
1: The engineer was in terrible agony and laid groaning and praying in a blood-chilling voice. We could not go to his aid as the Jerrys kept showering the area with lead. A little later, however, we crept over to him. But it was too late. A bullet had hit his spine, and he was dead.
0: Dad saw a friend and a colleague die? I can't imagine my father enduring such a tragic loss. Did a soldier's training prepare them to go on when they'd lost a friend?
1: We made our way back to the safety of the wall as shells were hitting directly out from us in the water about 20 yards away. We were pinned down between 2 lines of fire, one from the Jerrys and one from the U.S. troops.
0: This sounds like a scene from an old war movie.
1: Pain seared my body. I don't know why, but one of my first impulses was to spit, to see if my lung was hit, which I guess it was not, as I did not spit blood. I could see the bullet holes in my jacket, right at the point where the sleeve and the shoulder seam is, but could not find where the bullet left. Although my chest and the heart area was very sore and full of blood, as well as swollen. My whole shirt was blood-soaked, and I feared I might bleed to death. Although, the blood did not now seem to be running from the wound. We lay very still along the wall. The hobnail boots and Jerry's sounded just above the wall, and we could hear them loading their machine guns and talking in low voices. My arm was stiff.

0: and throbbing now like an engine.
1: This wasn't an old John Wayne war movie. This battle was real, and my dad was the main character. How frightening it must have been for him, bleeding and in pain, waiting, not knowing what would happen next. The design of his future was out of his hands.
0: Where I lay, there were two more of my buddies, so I crawled back along the wall trying to locate the rest, but could not do so. The Jerrys must have heard me, for just then a pebble dropped from the wall about 10 feet away. I realized that it might not be a stone after all. I hugged the ground as tightly as I could, pushing my body against it. I also, in that split second, turned my face against the wall. Then, it happened. A blinding flash and a deafening noise. I could neither see nor hear. Dirt flew all over me.
1: A grenade had taken my father's sight and his hearing, a dark veil hanging over his bright blue eyes. How it must have magnified his fear.
0: I felt my face, for I was sure it must be bleeding. But then my sight returned and gradually my hearing, although my ears kept ringing. I looked at my buddy in front of me, and his head was smeared with blood, as well as his foot and legs. I shook him, thinking he was dead, but he moved. Then another grenade, not quite as close, hit the ground. A blinding flash and blast followed, however, it did not touch us.
1: Concern for others, even in the face of adversity, does not surprise me. Although my family didn't have much growing up, we never did without, thanks to my father. Dad had just 3 suits, one for winter, one for summer, and one to wear when the in-season suit was getting cleaned. His children, on the other hand, went shopping each September for new school clothes, and each spring we shined in our new Easter outfits.
0: I knew then that they would keep grenading us till we were dead or came out. I never prayed so hard and so desperately in my life. I know that anyone, no matter what his feeling, but in the same situation, would ever deny God.
1: I have never known a more loving man than my father, so I'm not surprised that he professes his belief in God. Still, he never talked to us about his faith.
2: 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When we come back, more of Sally Grove's story of her father here on Our American Stories.

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10: Broward commissioners vote to upgrade the county's 911 system. New technology will allow people to send texts, maps, photos, videos, and live streams to 911 operators. Broward County Mayor Mark Bogan calls it a game changer.
11: Versus speed, you're talking about video, meaning you could actually send a video to the 911 operator to show where you're at, to show what's going on.
10: 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Operation Sunset Stakes cracks down on illegal gambling locations in Southwest Florida. Florida State Attorney General says 479 illegal slot machines have been seized, $294,000 were confiscated, and 11 people have been arrested in Collier and Lee County.
12: We're going to send a message to you out there. You think you're going to get away with this and make millions? I would not bet on it.
10: He adds more than 10,000 illegal gambling machines have been seized statewide in the last 18 months. With Florida's News, I'm Kimba Tyler.
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15: ES Hybrid, coming summer 2026.
16: Some major issues reported still on the highways and roads of Tampa Bay. This includes north and southbound lanes of I-75, also I-275. This includes the Howard Franklin and Skyway bridges. No delays reported either on I-4 east and westbound. The same report for the Selman lanes and the Gandy and Courtney Campbell are also free of incidents at this time. The Veterans north and southbound doesn't seem to have any reports. And taking a look in Pinellas, US 19 is clear. I'm Brian Black, News Radio WFLA.
17: I'm Justin Mosley here with your Max Defender 8 forecast. Another hot day of weather for the Tampa Bay area. High temperatures back into the lower 90s, but feels like temps will be approaching the 100-degree mark, so make sure you stay hydrated with water and frequent breaks if you're out of doors. Rain chances are there. Scattered showers and thunderstorms will be in the mix for this evening, and that trend will hold as we head into the latter half of the work week as well. So the best advice, keep the umbrellas handy. That is your weather forecast. I'm Max Defender 8 meteorologist Justin Mosley.
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5: And we're back with Our American Stories and the story of Sally Grove's father and how Sally came to discover his life through reading his war diary. When we last left off, she was reading about her father hiding out in World War II from the Jerrys.
21: In those few minutes, which seemed a year, I saw visions of my favorite fishing places and hunting territory. Saw them clearly as if I were there. I pictured Mom, Dad, and all the family, as well as all my friends who I was sure I would never see again.
22: My dad's sister, Aunt Kitty, told me that Dad was her best friend. They were the closest in age of all their siblings and played together as children. They fished in Carroll Creek and rode their bikes through the streets of Frederick. I once read a letter that Dad wrote to his father. He signed his letter, "Love, your fishing buddy, Tommy."
21: Again, a grenade dropped within 20 feet and I pressed into the earth. A voice spoke in broken English. "Hello, boys. Come out. We know you are there." I scarcely breathed, for each breath sounded like a bellows, at least in my ears. I was soaked to the skin in blood and water and was shaking like a leaf in the wind. I thought of my first aid kit with its sulfa drug to keep my wound from infection, yet I dared not move, for every move brought a grenade.
22: The waiting must have been torture. Dad knew that the Germans were close and they had his life in their hands.
21: Night started to fade. Empty boats floated by. Then we heard footsteps on the beach. The Jerrys were afraid to come down in the darkness for fear of ambush. They had waited until they had light enough to see and then investigated. We were prisoners.
22: I can't imagine Dad's fear when he heard footsteps approaching. The soldier became a prisoner.
21: At least the constant fear of uncertainty and falling grenades was now over. We had lain under the wall from 12 till daylight. 4.5 hours of terrible uncertainty, awaiting death or capture or possibly help.
22: How did we not know this? Dad relinquished one state of uncertainty for another. Perhaps being a prisoner of war was better than laying in wait for an unknown fate.
21: We were searched and stripped of all equipment but our clothes. Even our first aid pouches were taken, as well as our cigarettes, water, rations, and anything that Jerry's decided they wanted. I refused to give up my paybook, and finally they agreed to let me have it. I then tried to get the other fellow's books back, but they would not allow this.
22: Why was his paybook so important? What did it mean to a soldier? Certainly a soldier got paid whether they presented a paybook or not. Thankfully, by the time I knew my dad, he had given up cigarettes for a pipe. I know that pipes are bad for you, but to this day, pipe smoke makes me think of my father.
21: We had 4 guards for the 8 of us. And we were forced to carry a 50-pound box with us. We climbed up a steep, rocky ridge just before the sun peeped over the horizon. The going was rough. Those hills were hundreds of feet high and very steep. Our artillery had begun firing again, and we were in constant danger from our own shells. We were really scared, and I never thought we would make it through there alive.
22: I'd seldom seen my father show raw emotion, except that is when Dad made a decision to reverse a doctor's recommendation for our family. I was 10 when my brother Craig was born. We didn't know it for several years, but Craig's brain had been damaged during the birth process. Craig was developmentally disabled. The doctors told my parents that Craig and our family would fare best if Craig moved into a group home. Unfamiliar with the plight ahead, my parents followed the doctor's recommendation and placed Craig in Kemp Horn Home. Our family wasn't allowed to see Craig for a month. When we finally visited, it was raining. Song Sung Blue played on the radio. My family's hearts mirrored the rain as we visited with Craig. My father decided that doctors do not know best. Craig came home with us that very day, and my family never looked back.
21: A cold March rain came to add to our discomfort. My arm was now stiff, but the bleeding had stopped. My buddy's head and leg were giving him plenty of trouble. We had to slow the pace and take turns helping him along. We often went through forests, on trails and dirt roads, tanks and guns concealed in the forest. We were constantly wet and chilled. Our guard stopped at a house in the next town and ate while our stomachs just growled with hunger. At 4 p.m., we came to a little German town and sat down while the guards talked to a German captain. We had been walking since 5 a.m., and we were a tired and hungry bunch of Joes.
22: Dad had been going for at least 20 hours straight. I doubt anything that life dealt my father after the war could compare with what he had experienced in Germany. No wonder my dad was always grateful for the small things in life. He taught us all to stop and savor the view, to hear the calls of Bob White's and whippoorwills echoing in the air at sunset, and to know that in our family, we were rich beyond money.
21: One at a time, into the house, the Jerry's captain interrogated us. I was next to be questioned and was glad my time had come, for the uncertainty of waiting was terrible. I went into the room, and the officer behind the large desk asked, "What's your name?" I answered with my name, rank, and serial number. He then asked my outfit. I wouldn't answer, so he told me the answer, the division, and also the regiment I was from. I was not surprised that he knew the division, but I was given a great surprise when he also named the regiment. I still cannot understand how he found out unless he forced one of the other fellows to talk, which I doubt, or found the answer on a letter or paper of some kind someone was carrying. He then asked whether we were Panzer's troop, flyers, or infantry. And I guessed then that he didn't know much about our outfit. I refused to tell him, and he got very mad and threatened to hit me unless I talked. He even drew back his arm in a motion to strike me, but it turned out that he did not strike. I was very mad when he threatened me, and I'm sure that if he had struck me, I would have gone over the desk after him and killed him, for I know I could not have taken a slap without fighting back. It is good that he didn't, for I surely would have been killed if I had tangled with him.
22: I can't even imagine my dad having the thought of killing someone. He was the gentlest soul I've ever known.
5: And you're listening to Sally Grove tell the story of her father, and along the way, some dramatic readings from that memoir, from that book, about the war, his war diaries, essentially. How did we not know all of this? She said about her dad. Perhaps being a prisoner of war was better than being in battle in an unknown state. No wonder my dad was excited by the little things in his life, having gone through what he went through. When we come back, more of this remarkable story, Sally Grove's story of her father, here on Our American Stories.
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5: And we return to Our American Stories and the final portion of Sally Grove's story. The story of how she came to know her father through discovering his diary from his time serving in World War II. When we last left off, she was reading about her father being interrogated by the Jerry's captain. Let's pick up with the rest of the story.
21: After he had finished questioning all of us, he said that since we would not talk, we would have nothing to eat until we decided to talk. We wait in for about 2 hours in the rain and cold March wind, while the guards ate and we looked on with watering mouths and hungry eyes. Finally, we were told to go in the house. We were brought in a small bowl of cold potatoes, about one apiece, but they vanished in a flash, serving only to sharpen our hunger.
22: Gosh, Dad hadn't eaten since 8 p.m. the night before. He'd gone 24 hours without food.
21: About half an hour later, the three of us that were wounded were told that a truck was waiting to take us to a hospital, and the rest would march on to the concentration camp. I almost wished to go on to the concentration camp, rather than split up with the rest of the fellows, but I would not have been allowed. So we parted our little group and had been through so much together.
22: What would have happened had he gone to the concentration camp? Would things have turned out differently? Thank God his life took the turns it did, or I would not be here to tell you my father's story.
21: It was dark, and we rode for ages in the small truck and went through countless towns. Finally, about 11:30 p.m., we were taken into a large German house, which was being used as a Jerry Field hospital. We gave our name, rank, and serial number to a Jerry orderly at a desk, and then sat down among half a dozen wounded Jerrys to wait our turn with a doctor. I was taken into a room equipped for operating. A radio was playing an American song, the first American song I had heard for months. A beautiful young blonde-haired girl was helping the doctor. He told me it was his daughter. I laid on a table and was stripped to the waist, then strapped down hand and foot. The doctor drew out a large scalpel and laughed as he drew it across my throat and motioned to cut it. If he had not been laughing, it would have been very much afraid. But I knew it was a joke, so I laughed back.
22: My father had a great sense of humor, a gift he gave us all. We still laugh when we think about my dad learning to play tennis. For all our lives, my father came home from work and changed from his suit into blue jeans. Blue jeans were his primary play clothes. So when Dad played tennis, he played in jeans. That was fine in cool weather, but when the mercury skyrocketed, along with my dad's passion for tennis, the problem had to be fixed. For Father's Day, my siblings and I bought Dad tennis shorts. My father appeared in the hallway to show them to us. The boxers were hanging inches below the shorts. That being a time before it was chic to have boxers showing beneath shorts, the whole family dissolved into laughter. Dad not only graduated to shorts that summer, but was introduced to briefs as well.
21: The doctor said, "Don't feel so good now, do you?" He told me in broken English that he had studied medicine in Chicago, and I felt a little better.
22: Sadly, this is where Dad's war diary stopped. He didn't explain how long he was held captive, when he was liberated from the Germans, where he recuperated from his wounds, or when he returned to the States. Thankfully, my father had lived through these horrendous events and lived to write a part of his story. Slowly, after reading the last page, I closed the stenographer's notebook. My dad was a writer. This was my father, but outside the lens of my experience. Were his memories too horrible to speak? Did Dad write this journal to have an outlet to express his feelings, hoping that in the writing of the words, the horror would be erased from his memory? My mind's camera had always framed a gentle, quiet man. The man I had known came home each afternoon by 4:30. He took a nap, his eyes closing and his body surrendering to a fast, deep sleep the very moment his head made contact with the mattress on my parents' carved pineapple post bed. As kids, we rushed to see Dad when he came home. If we were 2 seconds late, our sharing had to wait until dinner at 5. I clutched the notebook to my chest, my heart racing as I slowly ascended the stairs. Now that I knew all of this, I couldn't pretend that I didn't know. Standing on the landing, images of my dad were whirling in my brain and in my heart. The camera lens had changed from close up to wide angle, or had it changed from wide angle to close up. My vision included a man who had suffered greatly and had put this pain behind him, choosing to live. I opened the door and found various members of my family sitting around our house. I relaxed my grip on the notebook, looked at my mom and each of my siblings, knowing that I knew what they did not. I don't remember how it happened that day, but I shared Dad's notebook with my family. You see, my father died when I was 20, the day after Thanksgiving. He had gone hunting, fell out of a tree stand, and hit his head. They tell us he died instantly. I remember vividly, too vividly, the night that my father's station wagon, along with another car, pulled into the driveway and my Aunt Kitty got out and walked to the door. I assumed that Dad had finally gotten his deer. When, in anticipation, I opened the door to my aunt and uncle, I knew I was wrong. Their faces said everything. I don't know how I held it together that night. I told my aunt I would tell my mother when she returned home from her quick grocery run. Somehow, my family made it through that night and the days and nights that followed. The next day, the day after my father died, I would descend the stairs to the basement. I would go through my father's belongings, wanting so much to touch him, to hear him, to know he was there. I would open a trunk and find a small stenographer's notebook, its brown cover worn, well-traveled, its edges frayed, my father's war diary. I would learn things about my father that I had never thought to ask. Some questions to this day remain unanswered. Still, the journal provided me with a glimpse into a man I didn't know, and this is how I came to know my father.
5: And a terrific job on the production by Madison Derricott, and a special thanks to Sally Grove for sharing her father's story, and in a very real sense, her own story. So often, we learn much more about our parents as we get older, not just through experience, walking through their shoes as we raise children of our own, but often discovering things about them that they didn't share. And that generation of parents, well, they weren't big sharers. They were trying to protect us in the end from the things they'd gone through, and that's what her dad was doing for his daughter, for his family. He'd survived the mess, the carnage, the chaos. Why impose that on anyone? Moreover, so many of those World War II vets, well, they had a place to go called the American Legion and the VFW halls. And that's where they could go and share the stories of loss, of grief, of what so many called the terrors. And I think it helped them all get along doing it this way, moving forward in life, while periodically getting together with comrades and sharing that camaraderie. I think it's what our Iraq veterans and our Afghanistan veterans did not have that our World War II veterans did. The scars on my dad's shoulder, she had never understood where they came from. I'd seen them all my life, but knew nothing about the event that caused that scar until the diary. It didn't explain how long he was held captive, his diary, and how he would return to the States. So there was still some unfinished business, some mystery. By the way, there's not always anything wrong with having some of that mystery. My father suffered greatly and chose to put that suffering behind him and move on. He died when she was 20 years old, deer hunting. Imagine this, getting through World War II and dying falling out of a deer stand. I don't know how I held it together that night, but the next day I would descend down to the basement and touch the things that were a part of his life. A beautiful story, the story of Sally Grove's father, and in the end, Sally Grove herself, here on Our American Stories.

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10: Guaranteed human.
11: Jurors in the Vessel homicide and manslaughter trial of a prominent South Florida real estate broker getting an up-close view of the chaotic crash Labor Day weekend 2022.
10: Body camera footage from a Miami-Dade Police Marine officer being shown in court. Robert Brudo was assessing the situation with two teens not moving on a boat deck with others visibly shaken.
12: One was a female, but I'm not sure if the other was male or female.
13: We didn't have males,
12: so there were three.
10: Lucy Fernandez died in the crash. Pino was on another Good Samaritan's boat.
12: Well, I see you got some injuries.
10: The jurors are expected to be taken to see the damaged boat for themselves. Tomorrow, Pino's defense argues this was a horrible accident with no culpable negligence. Eric Rodriguez, Miami.
11: Now that Lee Bercaw is retiring, Tampa has a new acting police chief.
14: Brett Owen joined Tampa Police in 2002 after working as a deputy in Manatee County.
15: He brings to this position a great deal of experience, a wealth of knowledge.
14: Tampa Mayor Jane Castor announcing Owen's appointment. Outgoing Chief Lee Bercaw, who's joining the USF faculty, has this advice.
16: Expect to lose your hair. That would be the first one. And the other is to rely heavily on your people.
14: Castor says the next mayor of Tampa will get the chance to appoint a permanent chief. Gordon Bird, Tampa.
11: The Miami Dolphins partake in their first offseason voluntary practice sessions, but new head coach Jeff Hafley says it's too soon to tell what he's got to work with.
17: When we start playing real football, I think we'll learn more as adversity hits.
11: So far, Hafley says he likes what he sees. St. Pete Beach City Commission putting off any discussion of new beach restrictions until residents have a chance to offer their views. Commissioners are looking at a proposed ordinance that would mean no smoking or vaping on the beach, no bikes, no fireworks, and no unattended fishing lines. It would also mean a permit from the city for things like yoga classes, catered dinners, or photo shoots. Tyler Fleming is a professional photographer.
18: If it is a permit, maybe it is free or a very minimal cost, so I don't have to pass it on to my client.
11: commissioners have not yet scheduled a time or place for any public hearing. With Florida's News, I'm Kim Tyler.
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4: No major issues reported still on the highways and roads of Tampa Bay. This includes north and southbound lanes of I-75, also I-275. This includes the Howard Franklin and Skyway bridges. No delays reported either on I-4 east and westbound. The same report for the Selman lanes and the Gandy and Courtney Campbell are also free of incidents at this time. The Veterans north and southbound doesn't seem to have any reports. And taking a look in Pinellas, US 19 is clear. I'm Brian Black, News Radio WFLA.
13: I'm Justin Mosley here with your Max Defender 8 forecast. Another hot day of weather for the Tampa Bay area. High temperatures back into the lower 90s, but feels like temps will be approaching the 100-degree mark, so make sure you stay hydrated with water and frequent breaks if you're out of doors. Rain chances are there. Scattered showers and thunderstorms will be in the mix for this evening, and that trend will hold as we head into the latter half of the work week as well. So the best advice, keep the umbrellas handy. That is your weather forecast. I'm Max Defender 8 meteorologist Justin Mosley.
18: Round two is complete. I'm Lisa Lacerra, Fox News. U.S. Central Command says its latest round of strikes against Iran are over. The strikes, it says, were on military surveillance capabilities, communication systems, and air defense sites across Iran. Fox's Trey Inks in Tel Aviv spoke with President Trump earlier tonight.
19: The president told me he spoke directly with Iranian officials tonight from the Situation Room. President Trump says that they called asking him to stop the bombing. Through state media, Iranian officials have denied this. Vice President J.D. Vance giving some new insight into who they're dealing with in Iran, saying both the moderates and the more extreme voices. President Trump says the Israelis are not involved in the strikes tonight, but he did briefly speak with Israeli counterparts.
18: CENTCOM says the strikes were in response to the Iranian threat to U.S. forces and international commercial ships transiting regional waters. A former Taliban commander will spend decades in a U.S. prison.
20: Haji Najibullah has been sentenced to 42 years behind bars for the kidnapping of Pulitzer Prize-winning journalist David Rode and providing support that led to the deaths of three American soldiers. Rode faced Najibullah in a Manhattan courtroom, describing how he and two other men were abducted by Najibullah in 2008 in Afghanistan. The men were held for over 7 months before making a dramatic escape from a compound in Pakistan's tribal areas. Najibullah pleaded guilty to providing material support for acts of terrorism last April.
18: Fox's Tom Rigotti. An appeal filed in the murder conviction of Carmelo Anthony, the Texas teen convicted of murdering fellow teen Austin Metcalf at a track meet last year. Collin County DA Greg Willis.
21: Any case where the defendant gets a lengthy sentence, it's normal for a notice to appeal to be filed. So it would be more surprising if there had not been a notice.
18: Anthony was sentenced to 35 years and is eligible for parole after he served half the sentence. America is listening to Fox News.
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26: This is Lee Habib, and this is Our American Stories, and we tell stories about everything here on this show, from the arts to sports, and from business to history, and everything in between. And now it's time for a brief look into the history of air conditioning. Here's Jesse.
27: One of the single greatest inventions in modern history is the air conditioner. Americans spend more than $22 billion a year on electricity to cool their homes with air conditioning, an average of $2,200 per household. It's hard to imagine how people live without it. Ancient Egyptians cooled themselves at night by sleeping in wet sheets. Early Americans placed large blocks of ice in front of fans. Willis Carrier invented modern air conditioning in 1902 for a publishing company in New York that was experiencing problems when humidity caused ink to smudge and paper to expand. The New York Stock Exchange building in New York City was one of the first buildings to use air conditioning in 1903. But it wasn't until 1904 when the first private home was equipped with an air conditioner in Minneapolis. Movie theaters were among the first businesses to install air conditioning. In 1922, Carrier installed his system in a movie theater, which advertised its new system by saying that the theaters were, quote, cool as a mountaintop.
1: Yes, you lucky people, just sit back for a moment, relax, and notice the delightfully clean, cool, and refreshing atmosphere of this scientifically air-conditioned theater. Great, isn't it? Remember, you can enjoy great motion picture entertainment all summer long in cool comfort at this theater.
27: In 1939, Packard became the first automobile manufacturer to offer air conditioning in its cars. But it would be decades before AC became commonplace in homes across the country. Here's historian Gary Mormino.
2: Air conditioning had existed in the larger cities since the 1920s. You could go to the premier movie theater and enjoy air-conditioned comfort, but it was unaffordable and really unrealistic for a homeowner to even dream about air conditioning. The Carrier window unit came in 1951. And what's interesting is it wasn't an immediate hit. For instance, everyone, I think, assumes that everyone went out and bought a window unit in the summer of 1951. It was much slower than that. First of all, it was very expensive. Most homes were modestly priced. It made no sense to purchase a $1,000 unit for a $6,000 house. The first census to ask homeowners whether they had air conditioning was 1960. And in 1960, only one home in five was air conditioning. But the future was lock set. Almost all the new developments included air conditioning. Climate control was the future for growth. Air conditioning is omnipresent now. In Hollywood, Florida, a neighbor's newly installed air conditioner rattled all night, and his neighbor took him to court. And the judge ruled, you might as well get used to it. This is kind of like the Model T. It's the wave of the future. And it's one of those new sounds introduced after World War II, and the whir of the air conditioner. Air conditioning has also created a 12-month tourist industry. Before air conditioning, many beach communities open only a few months a year. The grand hotels in the 1930s, the Royal Palm, the Breakers, the Don Cesar, they generally only operated in the winter months for 3 or 4 months. Close for the season would be the sign in summer.

0: Without air conditioning, we wouldn't have certain medications today. Some medications could only be studied and developed in a cool environment. Kids can thank air conditioning for summer vacation. Before air conditioners, it was too hot to learn during the summer. So the kids were granted a break, and the idea stayed.
1: This lucky baby will sleep quietly through the night. Yes, no matter how high the temperature goes outdoors, this baby's RCA air conditioner will keep his room filled with cool, dry, fresh air, and keep that room so comfortable and quiet, he'll never need a middle-of-the-night lullaby. Yes, quiet is the word for this new 1954 RCA air conditioner, as the wonderful Heart of Cold compressor silently cools the air for you.
0: Without air conditioning, life would be a lot harder. Not only would we be uncomfortable, we'd be fighting for our very survival. According to a recent study, heat-related deaths have declined 80% since 1960. This can be directly attributed to widespread adoption of residential air conditioning.
2: Harry. You sleep.
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0: According to the National Academy of Engineering, air conditioning and refrigeration is the 10th most important achievement of the 20th century. 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
7: 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And you know, you just forget. 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
7: And we return to Our American Stories. Up next, a story from our regular contributor, Dennis Peterson. Dennis is an author and historian who specializes in Southern history. Today, Dennis shares with us a story about his grandfather entitled Pa Summers Storyteller. Take it away, Dennis.
19: Part of the Southern Appalachian heritage is the skill of storytelling. And whenever that topic arises in a conversation, my mind automatically returns to memories of Frederick Newman Summers, or Pa, as we grandchildren called him. To me, he was the quintessential storyteller, a natural who probably never realized his own skill. During all of my lifetime, and until his death in December 1972, Pa lived in the Rocky Hill country of the rural community of Hyskell, Tennessee, between Knoxville and Clinton. But he moved around considerably during his 82-year lifetime. He had also held a variety of jobs. Before my time, he had been a well driller and a house painter. He even sold mason shoes on the side, and I'm sure that he enjoyed every minute of it, even if he never made much profit. Pa was the proverbial jack of all trades.

Tennessee, remembered recording Paws singing the Name Song, which mentions about every name imaginable. I faintly remember Paws playing his guitar and singing that song and a lot of other humorous ballads, but I more clearly recall his singing old-fashioned hymns. For years, he led singing in Little Mount Harmony Baptist Church in high school. There, at his funeral, the mourners sang his favorite hymn, "When I've Gone the Last Mile of the Way," before we laid him to rest in the family plot in the cemetery behind the white clapboard church. Perhaps it was his breadth of experience, his length and variety of life, that provided grist for Paw's story mill. Many of his stories involved himself. Others were about people he had known or had worked with or for. But some of his stories were renditions of stories he had heard others tell, but always with his own interpretations and embellishments thrown in to give them a homey, personal flavor. As a kid, I used to sit with him on his blue-painted wooden porch on many warm afternoons, staring out across Raccoon Valley Road toward the Southern Railroad tracks, and listen to him tell stories to whoever would listen. He sat in a homemade rocking chair that was held together by innumerable layers of paint and stared off into the distance, rather than looking at me or whoever else might be happening by for a visit, as he spun his tails. He was perpetually moving, incessantly tapping his foot on the porch planks. Occasionally, he patted the wide arm of the rocker with his hand for emphasis. Sometimes his feet, as though moved by an uncontrollable urge, burst forth with energy, tapping out a brief but lively buck dance routine. When the urge for motion had apparently been satisfied, his feet got still for a while. An occasional car often passed, and Pa threw up his hand in a friendly wave. "Who was that, Pa?" I would ask. "Oh, that was so-and-so," he responded. He knew more people, and more people knew him, than I've even met. Seeing the person who had just passed reminded him of a story, and off he went with another tale. Infrequently, someone whom he didn't know would pass. To my query about who it was, Paul usually responded, "I don't know him. He must be from off somewhere else." Pa dropped out of school in the fourth grade. "We were working on short division," he explained to me one day, "and the teacher said that tomorrow we would start on long division. I took one look at those problems and never went back." In spite of his limited formal education, Pa was an intelligent man. He read a lot and had a vocabulary that surprised me as a college student. On the end table beside his chair, which sat behind the front door of his house, was always a magazine or two. The Knoxville Journal, perhaps a copy of The Watchdog, grocer politician Coon Hunter Kaz Walker's political scandal sheet, and a big worn Bible. Although Paul probably never read Mark Twain's instructions on how to tell a good story effectively, he was an expert at doing exactly what Twain advised. Like Twain, Pa made a big deal out of insignificant minor details in his stories. For example, during a story, he would worry over what day of the week the event about which he was telling actually happened, what the weather had been that day, what year it was, or whether the event had happened in Clinton or in Kingsport or on Chestnut Ridge or beside Bull Run Creek. He quite often diverged innumerable times during a story, burying stories within stories, but finally finding his way back to complete the original story just when listeners were beginning to think he had lost his way entirely. Yet, he somehow always left his listeners wanting to hear more. Or he would use the just-finished story as a springboard into the next story. Invariably, a train would come through during one of Pa's stories.

0: He stopped his story in mid-sentence and rocked silently amid the rumble of the diesel locomotives and the click-clack of iron wheels on shiny rails, counting the freight cars as they went by. When the caboose had passed from view down the track, he picked up right where he had left off without missing so much as a word. Sometimes Nanny was sitting with us. She too sometimes entered into Pa's storytelling, usually to argue with him over one of the many insignificant details of his story. Sometimes, discerning the story that Pa was about to tell just as he began it, declared, "Good Lord, Fred, you know better than to tell that." Because he knew so many people, Pa had a lot of visitors, especially on Sunday afternoons. I suspect that many of those visitors came not so much to talk to Pa as to listen to him tell stories. I think that he was totally unaware of his own storytelling prowess. He was just being himself. Perhaps that is what the very quality that makes Appalachian storytellers unique. Like Pa, they just do what comes natural. Storytelling is an important way in which my generation and countless ones before it learned of its heritage. And it is a part of our heritage that must be preserved and fostered, a skill that must be passed on to our children and to their children for generations to come.
1: And a great job on the production by Monty Montgomery. And a special thanks to Dennis Peterson. 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Frederick Newman Summers, a.k.a. Paw, well driller, house painter, shoe salesman, singer of songs, and teller of stories. The story of Pa here on Our American Stories.

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11: A record-breaking drug bust in Miami Gardens tied to a homicide investigation. Authorities say two people, 50-year-old Anthony Gordon and 58-year-old Danette Young, are now facing multiple trafficking charges after investigators searched their home. Inside, police found 42 kilograms of drugs. Miami-Dade state attorney says it's the largest drug seizure in Miami Gardens police history. Damage estimated at around $1 million following a devastating fire at a Citrus County beekeeping and honey farm. Sarah Footy and her sister have been running her family's honey farm after the death of her father and tells News Channel 8 this was very difficult to take.
12: Farmers, we have a lot of obstacles that we have to cross. The weather, so many conditions. And then to add one more thing where you lose a whole crop.
11: Bodie says it appears a space heater inside the honey processing barn malfunctioned last weekend and caught fire. The bees are still swarming and the family has raised about $20,000 online and they're hoping to rebuild. With Florida's News, I'm Kimba Tyler.
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16: Tampa Bay, some construction things going on you should know about include north and south of I-75. That's between Dr. King Boulevard and Fowler Avenue. Also in Polk County, all intersections of I-4 and Highway 33. That includes the east and westbound off-ramps towards that Commonwealth exit. Also, those State Road 33 lanes as well. And in Pinellas, Tyrone Boulevard, both directions between 5th Avenue North and Park Street and Curlew Road eastbound after Countryside Boulevard. I'm Brian Black, a News Radio WFLA.
17: A muggy night across the area with a few inland showers. Most of us are dry. Our temperatures down to the 70s and lower 80s. You can expect overnight lows in the 70s area-wide as we wake up on Thursday morning. It's going to be another rainy afternoon for our Thursday. A few scattered showers and storms, about a 60% coverage with afternoon highs near 90 degrees. But when you factor in the humidity, it is going to be closer or feeling closer to the mid to upper 90s for much of the area. I'm Axe Offender Meteorologist Zuleika Solano. color.
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18: And we continue with Our American Stories. This is the unspoken story about the small, unmentionable seat in the corner of all of our lives. Or said another way, this is how we have been shaped by our grossest national product. Take it away, Greg Hengler.
19: Elvis died in one, and Charles V, Holy Roman Emperor, was born on one. Although we use them every day, most of us know very little about toilets. Here's author of The Porcelain God, Julie Horin, and public health historian, David Rossner.
20: Not only did civilization start with the onset of writing, but it also started with man actually coming and getting a hold of his sanitation needs.
21: Creation of sanitary systems were in some sense the basis for creating great cities and great communities.
19: The earliest written reference to the disposal of human waste is more than 3,600 years old and is found in the Bible. In Deuteronomy 23:12-13, God instructs the Hebrews to do their exodus in a holy fashion. You are to have a place outside the camp. Go there to relieve yourself. You are to have a digging tool in your equipment. When you relieve yourself, dig a hole with it and cover up your excrement. For hundreds of thousands of years before this was written, human beings simply squatted when they had the urge to go. As the world became more populated, disposal of human waste became a bit more difficult. In ancient Egypt, cities began to spring up from the desert. By 2500 BC, the Egyptians solved the waste disposal dilemma, constructing bathrooms with latrines which were flushed by hand with buckets of water. The latrines emptied into earthenware pipes, many of which are still functional today. The Roman Empire also had a public sewage system. Here's David Rossner and sociologist Stephen Seufer.
21: Rome was not built in a day, but it was built around its water supply system and its ability to get rid of its material without polluting itself or polluting people downstream.
22: Their development of the bathroom was incredible. Middle-class Romans in their homes were able to hook up a private bathroom to the public sewer system that Rome had developed and actually have the waste carried away to the main sewage disposal plant.
19: Like Rome's private lavatories, their public latrines, which were seat holes carved into stone benches, were erected over channels of water that came from distant mountain streams that flowed through aqueducts for over 200 miles. Here's poet Eva Upklin visiting some Roman restroom ruins.
23: This was a communal privy. You'd have sat here, the seat has disappeared, and your waste would have dropped into this drainage channel here. The water flushed the waste away, nobody had to touch it. And of course, as it dropped into the water, that minimized smell. Now then, this second water channel running in front of us here was what you would have used to wash yourself afterwards. You'd have had a stick with a piece of sponge on the end, dip that in the water, wash behind yourself, thus giving rise to the phrase, the importance of not getting hold of the wrong end of the stick.
19: But the privy, which takes its name from the Latin word for privacy, couldn't save the Roman Empire. And when it finally fell, the water-fed toilet fell into the lavatorial dark ages, clogging up toilet innovation for more than 1,000 years. During these medieval times, castle dwellers would strengthen their defenses by dumping waste into their moats. The raw sewage discouraged invaders from crossing. Here's physicist Charles Panetti, author of Extraordinary Origins.
24: The only thing that you had indoors for the next, really, 1,000 years was the chamber pot,
0: which was really something of a horror story. It was a convenience in one way when you needed to go in the middle of the night.
20: At nighttime was the time when people would dump the contents of this chamber pot outside their windows into the streets below. And the idea that a man walks on the left side of the female dates back to this time. It was polite for him to get hit by the contents of the chamber pot and to spare the woman.
19: In the 16th century, the flushing toilet made its debut in England.
0: The first nearly modern toilet was made for Queen Elizabeth I in 1596. It was made by her godson, Sir John Harrington. He made it to get back in her good graces because she had banished him from court for using foul language. He came up with a really clever device. It had a tank at the top, it had a valve you opened to let water down, and there was a trap door that you could close after you used the toilet.
19: Harrington's primitive toilet had a critical design flaw. One, the flushing sound was ear-piercing. And number two, the pipe beneath the bowl was vertical. Waste went straight down, and sewer smells came straight up.
0: The queen complained that fumes came up from the cesspool, but it was a problem that her godson was never able to solve. You realize how bad the situation was if you look at the Palace of Versailles. A fortune was spent in constructing it. It had these wonderful hall of mirrors, elaborate chandeliers, and you might have 1,000 people being entertained, eating and drinking copiously, but where did they go to the bathroom? There was not a single bathroom in the entire elaborate palace. And the answer is they went in the stairwells. And one of the reasons the French applied so much perfume during that period was to overcome all of the indoor odors from people relieving themselves.
19: Outside Versailles, people were relieving themselves in indoor cesspits. They were simply benches or seats perched over holes lined with wood, stone, or brick. Their main drawback, aside from the smell, was that you had to pay nightmen called scavengers wielding a bucket and a shovel to clean them out and carry them on a horse-drawn cart to local streams and rivers. This is why it pays to be upstream. And if you ventured into town and nature called, a man called a Johnny offered his customers privacy. He wore a large black cape and carried a chamber pot. The customer would pay a half a cent and squat over the pot while Johnny covered him with the large cape. Fast forward to 18th century America. Colonists modified the cesspit by taking it outside and constructing a small wooden shack over it. The outhouse was born.
20: They would place the outhouses far enough from the house where there would not be problems with smell or with seeping into the water supply of the house.
19: In 1775, while America was embroiled in the Revolutionary War, back in the mother country, another revolution was taking place. British watchmaker Alexander Cumming filed for the first ever patent on a toilet with a twist. Literally, the pipe beneath Cumming's toilet bowl curved backward in a distinctive S-shaped bend. This allowed water to pool in the U-shaped part of the pipe, cutting off the explosive and stinky sewer gas from below.
0: It actually is the modern toilet because we still have that water separating us from the cesspool today.
19: Long before President Lyndon Johnson held meetings with Robert Kennedy while sitting on the John, the toilet played a leading role in governing our nation. America's first owner of this modern toilet was Thomas Jefferson, who had three of these elite oddities installed at Monticello. By the dawn of the 19th century, one important factor was still missing. Without working sewers, waste was just too big a load for the cesspits of the city and seeped deep into the ground.
18: And you've been listening to our own Greg Hengler tell the story, the history of the toilet. And it's something we all take for granted. It reminds me of a story we did about horses in cities right up until the 19th and 20th century. Horses, well, they powered everything. And the streets were dirt. And the horses had manure. And it became a real problem. Diseases spread, the stench, until Henry Ford invented the car and then, of course, paved roads. The story of the toilet continues here on Our American Stories.
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18: And we continue with Our American Stories and the story, the history of the toilet. Let's pick up where we last left off with Greg Hengler.
19: By the dawn of the 19th century, one important factor was still missing. Without working sewers, waste was just too big a load for the cesspits of the city and seeped deep into the ground. Here's David Rossner and scientist Adam Hart Davis.
2: If you have a privy and it's not too far away from your pump, you're going to have a real problem. You may literally be drinking the excrement that you're dumping the day before.
5: Absolutely disgusting. And when they had drains, the drains simply went out into the street. So all the streets were running with sewage.
19: Toilet technology could only go so far until engineers could construct water delivery systems like the Roman aqueducts, able to service entire cities. In 1842, contending with the sudden rise of population due to an influx of immigrants, New York City paved the way. The system's designers harnessed a fundamental law of nature, that water always flows downhill. That water in your city follows the same principle. Water is pumped to the top of giant towers that are linked to pipes beneath the streets. Since the tower is higher than the water's final destination, gravity maintains pressure and forces the water through the pipes to your tap and toilet. After water is used, gravity is rendered once again and carries it away through sewer pipes angled downhill. During the 19th century, more and more cities followed New York's example. At the turn of the 20th century, plumbing was an exploding business in America, much like web search engines are today. And by the 1930s, America's entire urban population had access to running water. About three-quarters of feces is water, and 10% is undigested food, but the remaining 15% is all bacteria, billions of them. And it's these bacteria that give feces its distinctive smell. Most of the bacteria are harmless and spend their lives processing the food inside our intestines, but some are lethal.
5: Feces contain all the fiber that we can't digest that comes in the breakfast cereal and in fresh fruits and vegetables and so on. They contain the remains of dead blood cells, which is why it's brown, because that's what the remains are. It's stuff called bilirubin, which comes from broken down blood cells, and it contains enormous quantities of bacteria. And if you ingest those bacteria, if you eat them, then you're going to get very ill.
2: Historically, the two great diseases that are associated with human waste are, of course, cholera. People can be perfectly healthy in the morning and be dead, literally dead in the evening. And typhoid.
19: Between 1831 to 1832, 50,000 Brits died from cholera. In Paris, cholera killed 18,000 in a single summer. The U.S. was next.
2: Cholera had been moving east. We never expected to hit here. And then 1832, it hit Boston, it hit Philadelphia.
19: More than 150,000 Americans died during the two cholera pandemics between 1832 and 1849. With the help of the new toilet, the westernized world was drowning in its own excrement. The smell, germs, and death finally led politicians to an effective solution. High-capacity sewers that carried the waste far away from town.
5: They're sort of monuments to excrement, if you like. And I've been down the sewers, and it's absolutely amazing how well they were built. The stuff running through them is not fun, but the sewers themselves are utterly brilliant.
19: As the astronauts were to be the heroes of the 20th century, in the 19th century, toilet inventors were the giants that walked among men. The key innovation was a water siphoning system to force waste through the base of the bowl with unparalleled efficiency. What worked then still works now. Once the toilet bowl's flush handle is pulled, a valve inside the holding tank called the flapper opens up and water drains quickly into the bowl through a series of angled holes under the rim. The man who is often credited with inventing this flushing wonder probably had little to do with it. Thomas Crapper. Yes, he really existed. What he did patent is the pull chain that worked in conjunction with a valveless cistern, thus decreasing noise and preserving water. Due to his toilet innovations, the Victorian-era plumbing magnate earned himself a place in toilet history, if only by selling lots of them.
20: During World War I, when American soldiers were stationed over in Britain, they would come across a lot of these toilets, and they started the euphemism of, I'm going to the crapper, and they based it on what they saw on the toilets, which said Thomas Crapper and Company.
19: And the John is derived from the toilets installed at Harvard University in 1735, which were emblazoned with the manufacturer's name, Reverend Edward Johns. While Crapper and Johns were making a name for themselves, two enterprising brothers were busy inventing the toilet's most essential accessory. Although the Chinese invented paper in the second century, it took them more than 1,200 years to get around to using it in the bathroom. They finally did in 1391 AD, but it was strictly for the use of emperors. Where did that leave commoners?
20: People generally used their hands, and currently in many countries around the world where paper is a premium, people continue to use their left hand. That is why when you travel to parts of the Middle East, Southeast Asia, and Asia, you won't find any left-handed people. Everyone there is right-handed because the left hand is considered unclean.
19: In medieval Europe, commoners used hay, grass, and plant leaves to clean themselves. In early America, millions used corn cobs. The cobs were softened first by prolonged soaking in water.
20: The corn cobs were generally given to the pigs to eat, and then when the pigs were finished with them and there was just the cob left, they would take those and use them to wipe themselves, so there was very little waste.
19: When mass-published newspapers and catalogs became commonplace in the 19th century, Americans finally said goodbye to corn cobs and hello to Sears Roebuck.
20: People would take the catalog, hang it in their outhouses, and they would read from it while they were doing their business. And at the finish of the business, they would tear off a piece and use it to wipe themselves.
19: Things changed in the 20s.
20: Unfortunately, Sears started using glossy print paper. The absorbing benefits of the catalog kind of lost it. So you didn't see so many people using the Sears catalog as toilet paper from then on.
19: By that time, however, consumers had another option, real toilet paper. Here's Ken Fishberg, author of Toilet Paper Encyclopedia, and Charles Panetti.
6: There was a man named Joseph Gaetti. He was a New Yorker, and he had a paper business in New Jersey. He was the first person who actually took paper, cut it into sheets, into small sheets, and sold it through drugstores as therapeutic paper.
0: The people who bought them thought the paper was too nice and ended up using it as stationery, writing on it, and still using their catalog.
19: In 1879, entrepreneurs Irvin and brother Clarence Scott began selling rolled toilet paper. It was made from tissue paper bought from other manufacturers, which they cut up, rolled, and repackaged. Although there have been some improvements over the years, today's toilet tissue is made basically the same way. In the 1940s, Scott's competitor, Northern Paper Mills of Green Bay, Wisconsin, began using chemicals to completely dissolve wood fibers and refer to their toilet paper as splinter-free. In 2007, the prestigious British Medical Journal's 11,000 medical experts and readers, mostly doctors, voted modern sanitation as the number one medical advance since 1840. Not antibiotics, not vaccines, but toilets and clean water. The average human life expectancy increased nearly 35 years over the span of the 20th century. Roughly 30 of those 35 years are attributable to improvements in sanitation. While Harrington's godmother, Elizabeth I, might be baffled by a 21st century porcelain throne, Queen Victoria would easily recognize the seat upon which her great-great-granddaughter, Elizabeth II, did her sovereign business.
7: Harry, are you in there?
19: In this modern Game of Thrones,
8: be right out!
19: We're all privileged members of the same royal family.
18: And a terrific job on the production, editing, and storytelling by our own Greg Hengler. And what a story he told. We love these stories of the things behind things, the things that make life work. Always there are innovators, always there are inventors, and always making life better. The free markets, entrepreneurialism, free market capitalism, making the world a safer place and a better place. And think about the problems that modern sanitation solved. Well, you heard about all of them. And my goodness, modern sanitation's benefit, as we learned, is that we've lifted lifespans 35 years, most of it attributed not to medical and scientific innovation, but in the end, to sanitation innovation. Also, of course, running water and getting water supplies to people. The story of the toilet, the story of toilet paper, the story of modern sanitation and the role one of our great cities, New York City, played in it, here on Our American Stories.
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21: The wife of South Florida real estate broker George Pino taking the witness stand Wednesday afternoon in her husband's vessel homicide and manslaughter trial. Cecilia Pino admitted she was drinking on the sandbar before they got back on the boat to head back to Ocean Reef.
22: I had in a Yeti. I put some Prosecco and a little splash of Chambord.
23: How many of those did you consume?
22: I had one or two.
21: George admitted he drank one or two beers that afternoon before the crash that killed Lucy Fernandez.
23: And she died because your husband crashed into that channel marker, right?
22: She died because there was an accident.
21: The defense contends Pino was not impaired at the time and there was no culpable negligence. The jury is set to see the crashed boat in person Thursday. Tampa police are facing questions after a video goes viral. It shows an officer using force to take down a suspect in Ybor City. An incident in mid-May shows the officer putting 22-year-old Jeffrey Brownfield in a chokehold and then body slamming him to the sidewalk. E.J. Simmons telling News Channel 8 he was the one who recorded the incident.
24: Oh, because they had him in handcuffs and then they let him go and he took his shirt off and started yelling.
0: So I knew something was about to happen. I just didn't know what.
21: Tampa police have issued a statement saying they've launched an investigation and the video is just a snapshot of the interaction. Officers will be reviewing body cam video and other sources that recorded the incident. As for Brownfield, he was charged with disorderly conduct. There are claims that if voters approve a constitutional amendment providing property tax relief to residents, Palm Beach County would have to eliminate nearly $400 million from 30 departments.
1: So we are making arguably the largest cut potentially in history to the BCC departments and operating funds. But I can tell you, we feel comfortable running the government with these cuts.
21: County Administrator Joe Abruzzo telling the county commission that the loss in funding would be more than 65% to agencies like the sheriff's office, fire rescue, parks, and libraries. The proposed amendment would increase the homestead exemption to $250,000 over the next 2 years. With Florida's News, I'm Kim Tyler.
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5: Tampa Bay, some construction things going on you should know about include north and south of I-75. That's between Dr. King Boulevard and Fowler Avenue. Also in Polk County, all intersections of I-4 and Highway 33. That includes the east and westbound off-ramps towards that Commonwealth exit. Also those State Road 33 lanes as well. And in Pinellas, Tyrone Boulevard, both directions between 5th Avenue North and Park Street and Curlew Road eastbound after Countryside Boulevard. I'm Brian Black, a News Radio WFLA.
6: A muggy night across the area with a few inland showers. Most of us are dry. Our temperatures down to the 70s and lower 80s. You can expect overnight lows in the 70s area-wide as we wake up on Thursday morning. It's going to be another rainy afternoon for our Thursday. A few scattered showers and storms, about a 60% coverage with afternoon highs near 90 degrees. But when you factor in the humidity, it is going to be closer or feeling closer to the mid to upper 90s for much of the area. I'm Max Offender, meteorologist. Zuleika Soler.
11: The second round complete. I'm Lisa Lacerra, Fox News. U.S. Central Command says tonight's round of strikes on targets in Iran is over. It began at about 5:15 p.m. Eastern time.
20: Initial explosions were heard almost simultaneously at port cities along the Strait of Hormuz, Iranian air defenses, radars, and communication sites. Iran continues to frustrate the U.S. military by firing drones and missiles using mobile launchers that they can hide inside mountain tunnels.
11: Fox's Jennifer Griffin in Washington.
20: Earlier today, the president revealed the U.S. military had secretly been escorting oil tankers through the Strait of Hormuz, laden with over 100 million barrels, he said, in the middle of the night without Iran seeing them. The Apache helicopter hit by the Iranian drone yesterday was reportedly providing overwatch and protection for one of those vessels.
11: President Trump said a projectile landed inside the chopper but did not explode, and the pilots were able to put it in the water. They were rescued. Meanwhile, Kuwait says its air defense systems are firing after Iran threatened retaliation after the U.S. strikes, while warning sirens are going off in Bahrain. Microsoft co-founder Bill Gates testified before a House panel for hours today over his connection with convicted sex offender Jeffrey Epstein.
24: Fox obtained Gates' opening statement. In it, he says, meeting with Epstein was a grave error in judgment and that, quote, I never witnessed nor had any indication that Epstein was engaged in ongoing criminal conduct. I have learned a significant lesson and am now far more careful about who I engage with, even in a limited capacity.
11: Fox's Rich Edson at the Capitol. There are emails in the Epstein files where Epstein appears to have written notes to himself about Gates, including one about extramarital affairs. Gates has said he did have affairs, but the allegations he had affairs with Epstein survivors are false. America is listening to Fox News.
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3: 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Here to tell another Hollywood Goes to War story is our own Roger McGrath. McGrath is the author of Gunfighters, Highwaymen, and Vigilantes, Violence on the Frontier. A U.S. Marine, a former history professor at UCLA, McGrath has appeared on numerous History Channel documentaries, and he is a regular contributor for us here at Our American Stories. Here's McGrath.
7: William Wellman was one of Hollywood's greatest directors. In a career that spanned 40 years, he directed 81 movies, including the first movie to win the Academy Award for Best Picture, Wings. There could have been no better director for Wings, a movie about the derring do of World War I fighter pilots, because that is exactly what Wellman was. And it was in the skies over France where he earned his nickname, Wild Bill. Released in 1927, Wings was the 12th movie that Wellman directed, and it would be followed by such classics as The Public Enemy, The Call of the Wild, A Star is Born, Beau Jest, The Oxbow Incident, The Story of G.I. Joe, Battleground, Across the Wide Missouri, Westward the Women, The High and the Mighty, Track of the Cat. The actors Wellman directed were the stars of Hollywood's golden age: James Cagney, Barbara Stanwyck, Clark Gable, Loretta Young, Gary Cooper, Janet Gaynor, John Wayne, Henry Fonda, Ginger Rogers, Gregory Peck, Robert Taylor, Ann Baxter, and Robert Mitchum. William Wellman is born in Brookline, Massachusetts in 1896. His father, Arthur Wellman, can trace his ancestry back to the Puritans of Massachusetts Bay Colony in 1640. His mother, Cecilia McCarthy, arrives in America in 1872 as a young child in an Irish family. With a square jaw and strong chin and flaming red hair, she can be mistaken for nothing but Irish. Little Billy Wellman is the second son in the family. His older brother is Arthur, who is called Arch. For the first 8 years of Bill's life, all goes well, although his father begins to drink heavily. The drinking finally causes his father to lose his job with a brokerage firm, and he has to sell the family home. The family moves to a neighboring town of Newton and rents a house. For the next several years, the father is in and out of work. The mother is forced to go to work at a newly created position, a probation officer for women and children. She has great people skills and excels at the job. Billy throws himself into sports at Newton High School, lettering in football, baseball, and ice hockey. The Boston Sunday Post calls him the best quarterback in the history of Newton High. A semi-pro ice hockey team wants him to drop out of high school and play for them. Billy thinks about the offer, but decides he owes it to his mother to stay in school and graduate. However, his wild streak and fighting nature gets him into trouble again and again. Just shy of graduation in his senior year, he pulls his ultimate prank. From the school's second story, he drops a stink bomb on the head of the principal. Billy Wellman is promptly expelled from school. He then works at a variety of jobs, but has a penchant for getting into fistfights and being fired. Ultimately, this redounds to his benefit because he decides he'll never be able to work at a regular job, and he signs with the semi-pro hockey team that had earlier made him an offer. Suddenly, he's on the ice in Boston Arena, not only scoring goals, but also earning time in the penalty box for fighting. He's a fan favorite. One of those fans is a famous actor who is in Boston for a stage play, Douglas Fairbanks. The actor tells Billy, if you ever need a job, come out to Hollywood and look me up. Another fan of Billy's ice hockey prowess is Earl Ovington, a pioneer aviator who invites Billy to an airfield outside of Boston. Billy meets the pilots there, is taken on flights, receives flying instruction, and listens to stories about the beginnings of aviation. Now, Billy begins dreaming of making a career as a pilot, and the war in Europe is providing an opportunity for those wanting to fly, if they are willing to risk death. When the United States declares war on Germany in April 1917, 21-year-old William Wellman tries to enlist in the Army's flight program. However, he doesn't have a high school diploma and is rejected. He then learns he can go to France and enlist in the French Foreign Legion, and then, if accepted, transfer into the French Air Service, which has a unit for American pilots, the Lafayette Flying Corps, with its famous squadron, the Lafayette Escadrille. By the end of May 1917, Bill Wellman is sailing for France. Less than 2 weeks later, he's in Paris, waiting to begin training with the French Foreign Legion. While walking along the Seine River, he spies a young woman dressed in black and perched on a bridge. Suddenly, she leaps and crashes into the water far below. Wellman strips off his boots and jacket, dives into the Seine, and swims to the spot where she hit the water. He sees her head bob to the surface, then disappear. He dives after her, brings her to the surface, and tows her to a nearby pier.
3: And you've been listening to a heck of a story told by Roger McGrath about Billy Wellman. Wants to fly, gets rejected by the U.S. Army, and what does Billy do? He goes to France and joins the French Foreign Legion so he can fly. And that's the American spirit right there. You don't take no for an answer. When we come back, more of this remarkable story, Wild Bill Wellman, Hollywood Goes to War series with Roger McGrath, continues here on Our American Stories. 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
4: What's Mother Nature serving up? Stifling heat. Dangerous lightning and thunderstorms. Or a sunshiny blue sky day. Be prepared for whatever she dishes up. 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
5: And we return to Our American Stories and to Roger McGrath and his Hollywood Goes to War series and story about World War I pilot Wild Bill Wellman. We last left off with Wellman saving a young woman in Paris who was drowning. Let's return to McGrath.
6: She never stopped struggling, Wellman later said. I thought she was trying to get away from me. I was a fine swimmer, had been taught how to save a person under these conditions. So I cold cocked her. She became limp, and I was able to get her to the pier and pull her up on it. Bystanders think Wellman is a hero. But the woman he saves stares at him with, as he described it, frozen hatred. She is one of the many French women who commit suicide or attempt it when they learn their husband has died fighting at the front. By the end of June 1917, Wellman is training at a French Foreign Legion camp in the south of France. Conditions are horrible, but Wellman's spirits are buoyed by several Americans in training with him, all hoping to make their way into the Lafayette Flying Corps. There are even two Wellman knows from back home in Massachusetts. Wellman trains in a series of airplanes, each one more advanced. Training accidents, mostly due to weather or mechanical failures, leave many a would-be pilot injured or dead, including friends of Wellman. At the end of September, Wellman graduates from the basic flight class and is sent to advanced fighter school for training in aerobatics and gunnery. The new training school in the shadow of the Pyrenees has far better accommodations and food, but demands far more of pilots in the air. Wellman excels throughout the advanced training. The school's commander writes on Wellman's graduation

full of trenches. The plane lurches to a stop, damaged but repairable. Same for the pilot, Bill Wellman. In December 1917, Wellman finally gets what he wants and is sent to Escadrille No. 87 of the Lafayette Flying Corps to replace a pilot recently killed. He's now Corporal Wellman and volunteers to fly a mission the day after he arrives. He's told to strafe and bomb a German airfield and to not make more than two passes at the field. Otherwise, he will run out of gas on the return flight. By flying at treetop level, Wellman surprises the Germans at dawn. He strafes and bombs planes, soldiers, and hangars on his first pass without any return fire. On his second pass, bullets are whizzing by his head and others hitting his plane. Nonetheless, he inflicts more damage on the enemy, and because he has some ammunition left, he can't resist a third pass. Return fire this time is thick, and bullets tear all through his plane. With ammo expended, he heads for home. Back at his airfield, his fellow pilots are aware that Wellman has been gone too long. Just when they are beginning to give him up for lost, they spot a tiny speck in the sky. It's soon identified as Wellman's plane, but it's moving slowly. There's a reason for that. Wellman is out of gas and is gliding in. He just barely clears nearby hilltops and then skims trees at the end of the runway. His dead stick landing is perfect. Cheering and applauding, pilots run out to him. His captain christens him Wild Bill. As December wears on, weather becomes more and more of a problem. Returning from a mission on Christmas Day, Wellman finds the runway covered with snow. He sets the plane down as gently as possible, but the wheels dig into the snow and send the plane cartwheeling down the buried runway. The plane is demolished, but Wild Bill walks away from the spectacular crash. Whenever weather permits, Wellman's in the air, shooting down enemy planes and attacking enemy airfields. He's awarded the coveted Croix de Guerre and is promoted to sergeant. In March 1918, he flies for the first time in support of American forces, the 42nd Infantry, known as the Rainbow Division. The 42nd is to lead a major attack into German lines. Wellman and the other pilots of Escadrille No. 87 are told, "Under no conditions will you allow an enemy's machine to fly over the French and American lines. If they attack and your machine gun jams, ram your opponent." Circling over the battlefield, Wellman wishes he were wearing an American uniform rather than a French. From below, an American artillery barrage begins, and Wellman watches American soldiers of the Rainbow Division scramble out of trenches and move forward. Almost at the same time, German planes arrive. Without hesitation, Wild Bill dives his plane into them, shooting down one with the initial burst of his machine gun. Before the air battle ends, he shoots down a second enemy plane and damages a third, forcing it to land. Wild Bill is awarded another palm leaf for his Croix de Guerre, signifying a second award. On March 21, 1918, Wellman is flying a reconnaissance mission into enemy territory when he sees a small French village with a German flag flying over it and German soldiers lounging about. Recon mission or not, Wild Bill can't resist strafing the enemy. He kills several before they can reach cover. On subsequent passes, his bullets cause a fire and explosion in an ammo dump and knock down the pole flying the German flag. With his plane full of holes and his engine sputtering, Wellman heads for home. He's some miles from the village when an aircraft shell hits his plane. The explosion knocks Wellman silly, but he doesn't lose consciousness. With blood running out of his ears and nose, he tries to control what's left of his plane as it plummets to the earth. He's fast approaching a thick forest and reckons his end is near.

0: Miraculously, a gust of wind dramatically slows the fall of the plane into the treetops. The impact throws him out of the plane, and he crashes tree limb by tree limb to the ground. Wild Bill wakes up in a French hospital and learns that a patrol of French soldiers found him unconscious and brought him back to friendly territory. He has broken his back in two places, has shrapnel in his face, and is suffering from internal bleeding. But he's alive. On March 29, 1918, Sergeant William Wellman is discharged from the Lafayette Flying Corps. He leaves with four confirmed aerial victories and three probables, and dozens of enemy planes destroyed on the ground. On his chest is the Croix de Guerre with two palms, the Grande Guerre, and the Verdun Medal.
1: 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And my goodness, he does that crazy thing Americans do, which is he wants to fly so badly in defense of his nation that he joins the Allies. And ultimately, down the road, there he is in 1918 with the Lafayette Air Corps leading the Americans as they attack the German positions. And my goodness, what crazy stories about this man. A born pilot. His graduation certificate reads, "But crazy." And that's what you're hearing stories about. A born pilot who is crazy. When we come back, more remarkable stories about Wild Bill Wellman, brought to us by Roger McGrath, a part of our Hollywood Goes to War series here on Our American Stories.

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10: It took a year, but an Oakland Park man is finally charged with child abuse and neglect, accused of beating his young son. Broward prosecutor Eric Linder says it took a year to uncover 33-year-old Quintrell Daly's lies.
11: Manhandling this child in the tub, aggressively washing soap in his face, and that's when the child squirmed and he fell out of the tub.
10: The boy suffered a brain bleed from head trauma and bruises on his body that doctors say were not accidental. The Florida Gaming Commission announces Operation Sunset Stakes, cracking down on illegal gambling locations. Florida's attorney general says law enforcement targeted businesses with slot machines in Lee and Collier counties.
12: We were able to seize 479 illegal machines, 294,000 in illegal proceeds, and we made over 11 arrests.
10: He says illegal gambling operations are a front for more serious crimes, including money laundering, embezzlement, drug deals, retail theft, and violence. With Florida's News, I'm Kimba Tyler.
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16: Tampa Bay, some construction things going on you should know about include north and south of I-75. That's between Dr. King Boulevard and Fowler Avenue. Also in Polk County, all intersections of I-4 and Highway 33. That includes the east and westbound off-ramps towards that Commonwealth exit. Also those State Road 33 lanes as well. And in Pinellas, Tyrone Boulevard, both directions between 5th Avenue North and Park Street and Curlew Road eastbound after Countryside Boulevard. I'm Brian Black, a News Radio WFLA.
17: A muggy night across the area with a few inland showers. Most of us are dry. Our temperatures down to the 70s and lower 80s. You can expect overnight lows in the 70s area-wide as we wake up on Thursday morning. It's going to be another rainy afternoon for our Thursday. A few scattered showers and storms, about a 60% coverage with afternoon highs near 90 degrees. But when you factor in the humidity, it is going to be closer or feeling closer to the mid to upper 90s for much of the area. I'm Axe Offender Meteorologist Zuleika Sol. Claire.
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18: And we continue with Our American Stories and the story of Wild Bill Wellman as told by Roger McGrath. And this is a continuing part of our Hollywood Goes to War series. Let's pick up where Roger last left off.
19: After more than a month of rehabilitation in France, Wellman, wearing a back brace, steps off a ship at New York. The next day, newspapers in New York and Boston run stories on him. Sergeant William Wellman arrives with coveted croix de guerre, says the New York Tribune. Wounded flyer, glad to see New York again, but here's call a battlefront, says the Boston Globe. Several other stories on Wellman echo these themes. When he arrives back home in Newton, Massachusetts, there are throngs of people waiting to greet him. For more than 2 months, Wellman is on the war hero circuit, giving speeches and interviews. He doesn't enjoy it in the least. However, he does get to spend time with former President Theodore Roosevelt in his home at Oyster Bay. What Wellman really wants is a commission in the U.S. Army Air Service and a return to the battlefront. But he knows his injured back will cause him to fail the physical. Then he gets a call from an officer in Washington whom he knew from the Lafayette Escadrille. The officer is organizing a unit of combat veteran pilots to be instructors in dogfighting for Army pilots. Wellman is overjoyed, but expresses his doubts about passing a physical. Don't worry, says the officer. Wellman fails the physical, but strings are pulled, and he's commissioned a first lieutenant in order to Rockwell Field on North Island in San Diego Bay. Bill Wellman is delighted to be a commissioned officer in the U.S. Army and to be flying again. He's respected and admired by the pilots he's training, and he's determined to prepare them for aerial combat. After a month of instructing in mock dogfights, though, he grows restless. He misses the adrenaline rush of combat. He wonders if he can somehow get orders cut for duty again at the front in France. Wild Bill is still Wild Bill. A Hollywood producer hosts a dinner party in honor at the Hotel del Coronado, a world-famous hotel on the Coronado Peninsula close to Rockwell Field. This was my introduction to a new wonder world, the land of the cinema, said Wellman. There were a lot of strange new people there, actors and actresses, and they liked me in the uniform and the medals. And I was very humble, and my limp was eye-catching. Whether it's the limp, the uniform, or the medals, Wellman catches the eye of a young actress. They're soon dating on weekends, either in Hollywood or San Diego. Wellman's mood improves, not with the thrill of combat, but with the thrill of romance. Early in November 1918, the Army puts on an air show at Rockwell Field. With the war in Europe drawing to a close, the Army is eager to show off its air base and its planes to ensure the general public and politicians will continue to support funding for the Army's air service. It's a grand event, which includes static displays of planes and weapons, and pilots meeting and greeting. And the Army marching band entertains the crowd, which includes generals and other high-ranking officers, as well as prominent politicians and businessmen and San Diego city officials. Into a beautiful blue San Diego sky goes the Army's finest planes in squadron order. The pilots make passes over the airfield in formations and then perform various standard aerobatics to thrill the spectators. After landing, the pilots are greeted with loud applause and shouts of approval. Over a loudspeaker, an air service officer announces the grand finale of the air show.
20: Ladies and gentlemen, this is our best chase machine, the SPAD S-13, flown by our top instructor, Lieutenant William Wellman, a decorated fighter pilot performing a series of spectacular stunts. I told him to show you something you hadn't seen before. Take it away, Wild Bill.
19: Wellman performs spectacular stunt after stunt, punctuated by low passes over the crowd. The crowd is awestruck. He decides on one final stunt, performed as close to the ground as possible. All goes well until his final maneuver, when a wingtip clips the ground and the plane cartwheels to a stop. Wellman is pulled from the wreck and taken to a hospital. Miraculously, he has nothing but three small fractures and two knocked out teeth. His first words are, "Well, I showed them something they hadn't seen before." Within days, Wellman is ready to fly again. But the war ends with the armistice on November 11, and Lieutenant Wellman is mustered out of the Army. He recalls Douglas Fairbanks telling him to look him up if he gets to Hollywood. He also recalls that Fairbanks sent him a congratulatory telegram when he received the Croix de Guerre. Wellman hears about a lavish polo party Fairbanks and his wife, Mary Pickford, will be hosting. The who's who of Hollywood and beyond will be there. Well, Bill Wellman makes his entrance to the party at 135 miles per hour in a SPAD fighter, flying low over the polo field, then climbing to a higher altitude and performing stunts. The partygoers watch in awe, thinking this is a special treat, courtesy of Fairbanks and Pickford. Wellman comes in and lands. He climbs out of the cockpit and, in his metal bedecked uniform, walks up to Douglas Fairbanks. "Remember me, Mr. Fairbanks?" says Wellman. "You said if I ever came to Hollywood to look you up." Fairbanks turns to his wife and says, "Mary, I'd like you to meet Wild Bill Wellman. He's a hell of a hockey player and a war hero." Wellman spends the next 40 years in Hollywood, first as an actor, then primarily as a director, but also as a writer. It's as a writer that he wins an Oscar for Best Writing Original Story for A Star is Born. He also directs the movie and is nominated for Best Director. In fact, he's nominated three times for Best Director. After several short-lived marriages, Wellman marries freckle-faced Dorothy Coonan in 1934. She's a dancer who has appeared in 10 movies, but is only 19. He's 38. Everyone predicts this will be another of Wild Bill's short-lived marriages. But the Wellmans have 7 children and remain happily married until he dies at 79. Late in 1975, Wellman is diagnosed with leukemia. Wellman rejects various treatments, saying he'd rather spend his last days at home and not in a hospital. 3 months later, he's lying on his deathbed at home. A priest administers last rites, and Wild Bill tells his oldest son to take care of his mother and says, "Don't feel sorry for me. I've lived the life of 100 men."
18: And a terrific job on the production and the editing and storytelling by Greg Hengler. And a special thanks, as always, to Roger McGrath, author of Gunfighters, Highwaymen, and Vigilantes, Violence on the Frontier. And what a story this was. I particularly love the way he made his debut with Douglas Fairbanks. What a stage entrance that led to a prolific career. 3 Oscar nominations as Best Director, wrote A Star is Born and directed it, and my goodness, Public Enemy, and so many more. By the way, have your kids watch these old black and white films, because you can't understand the new ones without having seen the old ones. The story of Wild Bill Wellman, part of our Hollywood Goes to War series here on Our American Stories.
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18: This is Our American Stories, and up next, a listener's story from KWKC 1340 AM in Abilene, Texas. Jay Moore is a retired history teacher who's known for his fascinating and humorous presentations about his own city's history. And today, Jay brings us a story from the area. It's a deeply personal one about his grandma. Here's Jay.
0: It was after my grandmother had passed away that I realized just how deeply her lack of education embarrassed her. I think it was a secret shame that she carried. In her naughty pine panel den, there were bookshelves that were filled with hardback books. That was the room that she used the most, watching her soap operas or crocheting, working a jigsaw puzzle, visiting with family members. But I never one time saw her with one of those books in her lap. Following her death in 1992, it was my dad who came to own the contents of those bookshelves. And so one day I sat down to look over the books and see if there were any that I might enjoy reading. The first book I picked up was the historical fiction of Catherine Marshall. It was titled Christie. On the first page, I saw in my grandmother's familiar handwriting that she had written this. This is one of the best books that I have read. For that reason alone, I thought I might like to read it as well, and I started a stack to take to my car. Picking up another book, I noticed the same handwritten notation in a 50s-era novel. Ditto for the third book and the fourth book, and really nearly all the rest. It seemed odd that she would record such thoughts as though she herself might one day pick the book back up and be reminded that it was worth reading. But it slowly dawned on me. She was not writing introspective analysis, nor trying to convey the quality to a future reader who might pick the book from her shelf. She wrote comments in the front of books she never read, because her elementary level education shamed her to write those fake reactions. She wrote them to throw others off the scent. When Granny was 14, she took a trip west from her home near Waco, Texas, to visit her family in Runnels County, which was about 120 miles west. On that trip, she met a neighbor of her relatives who was 9 years older and who would become my grandfather. The following fall in 1923, they were married. Granny was 15, and my granddad was 24. They lived in a two-room, board and batten house that my granddad built on some land that his parents had given to him so that he could farm. It was in that house that Granny gave birth at age 16. I never knew if a doctor or even a neighbor was available to help with the birth, but in the end, the baby girl was dead. A small box was fashioned to serve as a coffin, and my grandfather, alone, took the box to the cemetery east of Winters, Texas. He placed the child in the earth next to another infant. That infant was his own brother, who also had died at birth. So he buried his daughter to the side of his own brother. 16 is young to be a mother, much less one who is grieving, and I wondered just how my grandmother coped inside that little house. By the time she was 18, she had a healthy baby boy, followed by 5 more sons. When I was growing up, we were often at Granny and Granddaddy's house. Upstairs, at the end of their hall, was my grandfather's office. On the wall was a large, framed family tree that a draftsman friend had drawn for him. It was comforting to see the generations diagrammed in the logic of family connections. Their sons were the branches, and my dad was near the tree's middle. But it was the first branch, the one down low, that was intriguing to me. A very short branch that was just labeled infant. My grandfather died in 1985, and in just a short time, my grandmother's sons had convinced her to sell the house that she had lived in for 35 years and to disseminate all the furniture and the dishes and the family tree. She moved to a smaller house, but before long, she moved from there to a nursing home when she was 84. During those days of her living in just one room with commercial furniture and a view of an empty field, I stopped by several times each week, and my grandmother and I had conversations. Some of them were short, but others were long enough that by the end she had fallen asleep. We discussed our family, church, what was happening in the news. I don't recall how it was, but on one visit, we talked about that family tree, and I brought up that lowest branch. Granny told me the story of the unnamed baby girl and the burial and those difficult days that she went through so long ago. She bemoaned that she had never visited the grave, and now she couldn't even remember the name of the cemetery and was only vaguely familiar with its location somewhere east of Winters, Texas. But she knew a woman still living in Winters who would know, and I sensed that she was asking me to go on a mission for her. That is how I came to drive 40 miles south from my house to pick up Leona Billups one day at her small home. Leona had known my grandparents for most of her life. She had me drive east on a farm to market road, and she told me of the one-time community known as Truett. The one-room school community was long gone, and really the only remnant was the Truett Cemetery. Finally, we came across a green sign pointing to Truett Cemetery, although it was actually pointing at a gate into a farmer's field. And since it was raining, we didn't go any farther. The next day, I went to see Granny, caught her up on Leona's life and all about her family, and I told her that I knew the approximate location of the cemetery, but that I would have to go back and open the gate and drive down the rutted path. Granny told me then that her infant daughter was buried beside the other baby, my granddad's brother. But she said she was not even sure if that grave was marked. On my second trip south, I took a friend. We arrived at the gate opposite the Truett Cemetery sign. We drove slowly through the tall grass between tire ruts before coming to a second gate. Soon, we saw a fence at the end of the half-mile path. The fence surrounded a square plot of land with a wide silver gate that had welded metal letters spelling out Truett on top. And just inside the gate were some headstones that were visible, but others were far back among cactus and yuccas and grass that seemed prime real estate for snakes. And we hadn't brought anything like hoes or shovels to hack at that growth or to ward off reptiles. I stepped in to begin a hunt for a headstone I was not sure even existed. The markers were spread far apart, and there was no evidence of any row or path like there is in most cemeteries. I gingerly stepped over cactus and cautiously examined the etched stones to see if there was one with my last name. Towards the back corner, I used my heel to push over a yucca growing right next to a small stone, and behind the plant was a weathered inscription cut into a sandstone marker, reading, "Infant son of D.S. and M.F. Moore, Daniel Spurgeon and Mary Frances, my great-grandparents, the grave of my granddad's brother." A smile of relief came, for there was the spot where my grandfather had laid his daughter nearly 70 years before. The next day, seated by Granny's bed, I watched her face register a strange relief. An 84-year-old mother who had never forgotten a daughter who had never breathed life. Granny had finally found the child that she had given birth to when she was just 16. A few days later, she told me that she had decided to put a marker on the grave, and she asked me to go to the monument company to choose one and to pick one similar in size to the one marking the adjoining grave. She said that she wanted the marker to have a lamb on it, and she had decided on a name for her infant daughter. The name was Dixie Lee. Dixie was my granny's name, and so I asked, "For you?" "No," she said. "Dixie Lee was the name of Bing Crosby's wife, and I always liked her." A few weeks later, I returned to Truett Cemetery, followed by a truck from the monument company. But because I was not sure on which side Dixie Lee was buried, my grandmother had told me to just choose one. I chose the north side, putting her that much closer to her mother. For the past 30 summers, I have returned to Truett Cemetery and to the grave of Dixie Lee. And there I've cleared the growth and smoothed the ground, marking the site of Granny's never-forgotten child. My grandmother, Dixie Moore, died only a few months after she found her daughter.
18: And my goodness, what a beautiful story. And a special thanks to Jay Moore. And a special thanks to Robbie for doing a beautiful job on the production. Jay Moore's story, his grandmother's story, a beautiful family story here on Our American Stories.
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7: A Tampa man accused of stabbing his girlfriend and her 14-year-old daughter to death in November 2023 is on trial and could face the death penalty if convicted. Prosecutors say Jean-Pierre Salazar stabbed Alejandra and Mariana Cabrejo more than 20 times after an argument. Diana Calderon lives in the apartment and was there when it happened. Speaking through an interpreter, she detailed the attack.
8: La tomó del brazo.
10: She grabbed her arm.
8: Y la giró hacia él.
10: Turned her towards him.
8: Y empezó a apuñalarla.
10: And started stabbing her.
7: In her opening statement, defense attorney Donna Perry admitted that her client stabbed the woman and her daughter, but said what happened that day was not murder, but manslaughter. Child abuse and neglect charges are filed against an Oakland Park man exactly 1 year after being accused of beating his young son. Broward prosecutor Eric Linder says Quintrell Daly falsely claimed his son fell out of the bathtub.
11: We obtained additional evidence, Your Honor, that the child did not suffer his injuries from falling in that tub.
3: when Mr. Daly was outside the home.
7: Doctor said the boy suffered bruises on his body and a brain bleed from head trauma that was no accident. A federal court being asked to reverse year-round flight path changes at Palm Beach International Airport related to Mar-a-Lago. The FAA put the new temporary flight restrictions into place last October to keep planes away. But the county, West Palm Beach, and the town of Palm Beach want those not in place as long as Trump is not in town. His real estate attorney, Harvey Oyer, says he recently asked the FAA on behalf of the town to remove the TFRs and was told no.
9: Not sure what the explanation is, but it's a security-related issue.
7: The flight path changes have brought noise to residents that never had it before. 6,000 complaints have come in since October. Jackson County may take drastic action against data centers. The county commission voting to draft an ordinance banning data centers permanently. A vote could come at the next meeting in 2 weeks. With Florida's News, I'm Kimba Tyler.
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12: Tampa Bay, some construction things going on you should know about include north and south of I-75. That's between Dr. King Boulevard and Fowler Avenue. Also in Polk County, all intersections of I-4 and Highway 33. That includes the east and westbound off-ramps towards that Commonwealth exit. Also those State Road 33 lanes as well. And in Pinellas, Tyrone Boulevard, both directions between 5th Avenue North and Park Street and Curlew Road eastbound after Countryside Boulevard. I'm Brian Black, a News Radio WFL.
13: A muggy night across the area with a few inland showers. Most of us are dry. Our temperatures down to the 70s and lower 80s. You can expect overnight lows in the 70s area-wide as we wake up on Thursday morning. It's going to be another rainy afternoon for our Thursday. A few scattered showers and storms, about a 60% coverage with afternoon highs near 90 degrees. But when you factor in the humidity, it is going to be closer or feeling closer to the mid to upper 90s for much of the area. I'm Max Offender meteorologist Zuleika Soler.
14: Round two of the airstrikes. I'm Sue Guzman, Fox News. Saying Tehran will pay the price for stalled negotiations, the United States launched more airstrikes in Iran days after a U.S. helicopter was shot down.
15: U.S. Central Command forces began launching what officials say are self-defense strikes against Iran a little after 5 p.m. Eastern time. Multiple targets hit in a response to what CENTCOM says is Iran's unwarranted and continued aggression. President Trump telegraphed additional strikes during an Oval Office event with reporters this morning.
16: We hit them hard yesterday, and we're going to hit them again hard today in case you miss it, in case you don't turn on your television set.
15: The president has said he thinks a nuclear agreement could be days away, but also accuses Iran of stringing the U.S. along during negotiations. At the White House, Jared Halpern, Fox News.
14: CENTCOM says the second round of strikes is complete, and the U.S. Embassy in Jordan is warning that reports are indicating missiles, drones, or rockets are in Jordanian airspace. U.S. targeting a tanker accusing the vessel of trying to deliver oil to Tehran.
17: In a post on X, United States Central Command said it disabled an oil tanker in the Gulf of Oman. We're told the ship was trying to transport Iranian oil in defiance of the American blockade of Iran's ports. A U.S. aircraft fired precision munitions into the ship's engine room after the crew repeatedly failed to comply with directions. Three Indian crew members who were on board the vessel are missing. India has summoned an American diplomat in order to lodge a strong protest at the U.S. military action. The United States began a blockade of Iran-related shipping in April after Iran curtailed shipping through the Strait of Hormuz. Jonathan Savage, Fox News.
14: Rising gas prices pushing inflation to its highest level in 3 years last month. New data showing consumer prices rose 4.2% in May from the year before. 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

0: The City of Angels near the Pacific Ocean. Good morning, good evening, wherever you may be across the nation, around the world. I'm George Norrie. This is Coast to Coast AM. Later tonight, the Ghost Professor joins us. Here's what's happening. President Donald Trump defended more U.S. strikes against Iran, calling the response very strong, very powerful, after Iran reportedly shot down a U.S. Army Apache helicopter. No U.S. injuries. U.S. Central Command said the American forces completed strikes on Iranian air defense systems, ground control stations, and surveillance radar sites near the Strait of Hormuz. 20 sites were hit. Here's Tom Danheiser with more. Tommy, what do we have?
1: Well, George, the United States has launched military action against Iran, with U.S. Central Command announcing its forces began launching self-defense strikes. The operation was carried out in response to yesterday's downing of a U.S. Army Apache helicopter. The development comes after U.S. President Donald Trump signaled Washington must respond to the alleged incident involving the helicopter. Two U.S. officials said the helicopter was brought down by an Iranian drone. Iran has rejected suggestions that intentionally targeted the aircraft, their deputy foreign minister saying there was no deliberate target of a U.S. helicopter. Hours after the president's latest optimistic assessment, Israel renewed its military assault in Lebanon, striking the southern city of Tyre and issuing an evacuation warning for the first time, including the port's Christian quarter. The attacks threatened renewed fighting with Tehran a day after exchanges that could return things to all-out war. The U.S. military said it had used an unmanned boat to rescue two soldiers whose helicopter went down near the Flashpoint Strait of Hormuz. And on Tuesday, Brent crude was trading down on the day at $91.39 a barrel, even as the EIA warned that oil stockpiles were set to go below 2.3 billion barrels, a level not seen in decades. George?
0: Thank you, Tom. Dr. John Curtis, onlinecolumnist.com, with us now for his perspective. Doesn't seem to end, John.
2: There's no real plan right now, George. I think you can see that these, tit for tat retaliatory strikes really are going nowhere. You know, and Trump is, kind of sitting on the fence in terms of, going back to all out war. I mean, there's been some talk, I don't know if you've heard this, that, the U.S. arsenal is pretty depleted right now, especially at Patriot missiles and attack-ems. And so, these munitions, maybe in low supply, but they have plenty of munitions left to do a lot of damage in Iran. I think, that what Trump has learned from all this, if he's learned anything, is that he's dealing with a terrorist state, and they are not a good negotiating partner. They're not serious about letting go, although there were reports today that the flow of commercial ships across
3: Tampa Bay News
2: Strait
3: on Demand at WFLANews.com.
2: Dramatically. So, that could be a good sign. It could be a sign that, they're ready to cut some kind of deal. But I think, Trump is coming to kind of a fork in the road when it comes to this over 100-day military adventure in Iran, because the bottom line for Iran is the longer they can keep this going, the more credibility they get. What could be more face-saving for them than going toe-to-toe with the U.S. military and, humiliating Trump any way that they can? And Trump has gone along with, the Pakistanis, the Prime Minister, Shahbaz Sharif, has practically stood on his head to mediate some kind of a deal. But Iran continues to insist on outrageous terms, which include war reparations and, the idea that they have sovereignty over an international waterway. No one accepts that. But they have now launched more attacks. Iran has launched more retaliatory strikes against Bahrain, Kuwait, and Jordan, of all places. So there's no limit to the amount of missiles that they can fire. And because these are mobile launchers, very similar to the ones that are used by Hamas and Hezbollah, it's very difficult for the U.S., because of the mobility of these launchers, to really make any progress. So I say that Trump has to fish or cut bait when it comes to this war right now. Either he's going to send a clear message to Iran that they must go and make a deal by attacking their energy infrastructure, and certainly the IRGC swift boat fleet that is tormenting commercial shipping, or, you know, he's got to get out of this thing because this war is now stalemated with Iran.
0: Good point. John's website, onlinecolumnist.com. If you're on Social Security, listen to this. The Social Security Administration's newly released 2026 Trustees Report confirms that the federal retirement safety net is less than 7 years away from fiscal depletion. That'll mean it's empty. Only once the reserves dry up, ongoing tax revenues will cover only 78% of the scheduled retirement benefits. 22% folks will be up a creek. And U.S. employers ramped up layoffs in May as the artificial intelligence rollout was the leading factor, cited by companies cutting their workforces. Companies announced almost 100,000 job cuts in May. 40,000 of them were attributed to AI. Investment analyst and guru John Truman Wolf with us here. John, what do you think of all this, AI and Social Security?
4: Well, let me take Social Security first. I don't know why Congress doesn't just bump the age of retirement up a couple of years. That would save it into solvency. I don't know why these guys can't do that. That's a pretty simple fix. Relative to AI, I've done a considerable amount of research on that, George. This is going to continue for a while. AI is going to be taking jobs. But the bottom line is, at least looking at those that are projecting it, in the long term, it's going to be beneficial. And the number of jobs resulting from AI is going to be spectacular. So that's a ways down the road. It's going to be a little tight for a while, but that's the story.
0: You're one of the few positive ones with AI, John.
4: Well, it's here to stay, George. I mean, there's no sense in putting our head in the sand. It's here to stay. We need to take advantage of it, in my opinion.
0: All right, my friend. Thank you. John's website is strategicfinancialintelligence.com. A UFO whistleblower stood at the steps of the Capitol today to deliver shocking secrets he claimed have not been released by the U.S. government, despite promises to disclose all information on alien life. Air Force veteran David Grush, you've heard us talk about him before, stood with members of the House Oversight Committee's Task Force on Declassification of Federal Secrets to publicly call on the White House to release the smoking gun proof that UFOs are indeed real. Russian lawmakers claim that files from the Russian and Brazilian governments in which military officers encountered UFOs and extraterrestrials have been independently confirmed to be true. What a great story. In a moment, Greg Braden joins us. Are we on the last generation of pure humans? We'll find out next on Coast to Coast AM.
5: Christine Rose, how did you become involved in holistic health and healing?
6: By being extremely ill and trying to find a solution. 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
0: And welcome back to Coast. George Norrie with you. Greg Braden back with us. Five-time New York Times bestselling author, scientist, and pioneer in the emerging paradigm bridging science, social policy, and human potential. From 1979 to 91, Greg worked as a problem solver during times of crisis for Fortune 500 companies, including Martin Marietta, now Lockheed Martin, where he worked as a senior computer systems designer in Cisco Systems, where he became the first technical operations manager in 1991. Greg Braden back on Coast to Coast. Mr. Braden, how are you?
9: George, I am beyond epic, and I'm so happy to be with you tonight. I was telling Tom earlier, this is a media day, and I get my media sheet, and I see Coast to Coast AM. I've had a big smile on my face all afternoon, so I'm excited about our conversation tonight.
0: Well, we love having you on the program, and with your background in the computer sciences, what do you think of AI these days, Greg?
9: How deep do you want to go, George?
0: Uh-huh. Are you afraid
9: you know,
0: of it?
9: Here's I just did a talk on this a week ago in Arizona, and a lot of people were surprised to discover that AI is not new. We saw the first papers from Alan Turing was writing about artificial intelligence in 1936. Of course, it wasn't what it is now, and they called it machine intelligence. And then again in 1950, he wrote a seminal paper on machine intelligence. And you just read my bio, George. During the Cold War years, I was civilian working civilian DOD for in the defense industry under the auspices of the U.S. Air Force. And we had access to state-of-the-art computers and state-of-the-art funding, certainly. And we were using AI in the 1980s, certainly not what it is now. But the reason it's important, George, is because there are a lot of people out there, and I know our listeners –

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1: Trial underway for a 27-year-old man accused of killing his girlfriend and her daughter in November of 2023. Jean-Pierre Salazar is facing the possibility of the death penalty for stabbing Alejandra and Mariana Cabrejo more than 20 times after an argument. Assistant State Attorney Sherry Maxim laid out her case in opening arguments.
2: Instead of losing his girlfriend, the defendant made the conscious decision over and over to kill her.
1: Defense Attorney Donna Perry did not deny that Salazar stabbed the two women, but says the incident was manslaughter, not murder. There are new rules and limitations in place for boaters along the Treasure Coast. St. Lucie County and the city of Fort Pierce have established new anchoring limitation areas, or ALAs, in the Fort Pierce Inlet. That ordinance went into effect at the beginning of the month and states that a person may not anchor a boat for more than 45 consecutive days during any six-month period in any ALA without leaving for at least 24 hours. With Florida's News, I'm Kimba Tyler.
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6: Tampa Bay, some construction things going on you should know about include north and south of I-75. That's between Dr. King Boulevard and Fowler Avenue. Also in Polk County, all intersections of I-4 and Highway 33. That includes the east and westbound off-ramps towards that Commonwealth exit. Also those State Road 33 lanes as well. And in Pinellas, Tyrone Boulevard, both directions between 5th Avenue North and Park Street and Curlew Road eastbound after Countryside Boulevard. I'm Brian Black, a News Radio WFLA.
7: A muggy night across the area with a few inland showers. Most of us are dry. Our temperatures down to the 70s and lower 80s. You can expect overnight lows in the 70s area-wide as we wake up on Thursday morning. It's going to be another rainy afternoon for our Thursday. A few scattered showers and storms, about a 60% coverage with afternoon highs near 90 degrees. But when you factor in the humidity, it is going to be closer or feeling closer to the mid to upper 90s for much of the area. A Max Offender Rate meteorologist, Zuleika Soler.
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1: Pure Human with Greg Braden. 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
1: 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His website is his name, linked up at coasttocoastam.com. 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Greg, you have always said that there's something missing in the human story. What might that be?
8: Well, George, right before the break, we just began to touch on that very topic. You know, we, beginning in the mid-20th century, if you were in public schools in the West, in the United States and anywhere in Europe, we began a conditioning to believe that we are a flawed form of life, F-L-A-W-E-D. And that among our flaws are things like human emotion that can sometimes cloud our decision-making. The idea of the way disease happens.
7: Your
8: in
7: Tampa
8: our
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8: bodies.
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8: If we are a flawed form of life, it makes us victims. It means that we need something outside of us to be the best version of ourselves. And that something, that savior, began being touted as technology. So we are the product of a conditioning and indoctrination that says the tech is superior to the human body. The problem is the evidence doesn't support it, George. And a lot of people don't know about this evidence. So with your permission, can I just share some new discoveries about the human body that people may not be aware of?
1: Sure.
8: Gives them reasons to think a little differently about trading our humanness for the speed and efficiency of machines. So let me begin. First, the idea of atrophying systems. I know for some people that's a very different way of thinking. So let me just give an example. When I was a kid growing up, you know, 50s, 60s, I was taught that we have a fixed number of brain cells when we're born into this world. And it was actually used as leverage against me when I was in college. They said, every beer you drink, you're going to destroy some brain cells. And what we now know, George, is that we are actually creating new brain cells until the last breath that we take of life on this earth, no matter how old we are. But there's a catch, and that catch is why I'm sharing this tonight. There's a part of the brain that's creating these cells. It's a hippocampus. If the new cells that the brain creates are not used in a meaningful way, within about 7 to 10 days of when the brain creates those cells, the body assumes that we don't need them because they're not being used. And the body says, oh, well, we don't need those cells. So they begin to atrophy and die because they're not used. That principle, George, applies to every system in the human body. It applies to the immune system. When we have agents that mimic our immunity, it applies to our reproductive system, every system in the human body. So when people say, what is the problem with merging technology into our bodies? This is an example of what that problem is. We begin to lose aspects of our humanness that we cherish as a species. And this is very well documented in the scientific literature. So what are we losing? So I'm just going to run through in my mind. I'm doing this from my mental list here. A series of capabilities that many people are not even aware of. Every human has about 50 trillion cells in the body, give or take. Every one of those cells, George, is a little tiny circuit. And it's not a metaphor. It is a literal circuit with an input and an output. It produces, every cell has a voltage potential of about 0.07 volts. And you say, well, that's not very much. And I agree. But you do the math, 50 trillion times 0.07 volts. And we're talking about 3.5 trillion volts of electrical potential. Potential, not realized, but potential. And we have the ability to focus that potential into things like our immune response, into things like longevity, into things like resilience to change in life, to super memory, super learning, super cognition, and many more things. But it doesn't stop there, because every cell in the body has the equivalent of transistors and resistors and capacitors. Every cell in the body is emitting photons of light and receiving photons of light. Light is information. So we are communicating with the world around us through this light. Every nucleus of every cell, the DNA, stores information the way that blockchain technology stores information in our world. It's distributed, it's secure, it's transparent. And this goes on and on and on, George. We are the only form of life that has the ability to self-diagnose, to self-regulate, to self-actualize all of these potentials. And the ability to do that is the core of our most ancient and cherished spiritual traditions. So the science is giving us the nuts and bolts of how we work. But a lot of scientists say, okay, what do we do with it? The ancient traditions, they don't know the science, but they really do understand our relationship to our bodies and our world. And now we are a generation, George, where we stand to lose our very humanness if we give ourselves away to the speed and the efficiency of a computer chip and AI. And it's not something, you know, 20 years down the road. It's literally happening right now. So the purpose of the book is to bring people's attention to that, not to tell them what to do, but to help people understand and realize what it is that we're giving away. We're about to give our humanness away before we even fully know what it means to be human. We're only beginning to understand that new frontier.
1: And do we even know we're giving it away?
8: Well, you know, we don't. And this is interesting. During the break, there were some commercials about the UAP and disclosure and things like that.
1: Yeah.
8: Back in the 90s, I was blessed to tour with some amazing people. Michio Kaku toured with he and Dr. Ed Mitchell, the sixth astronaut on the moon, and a man named John Mack. And I don't know, did you interview John Mack when he was in this world?
1: We had him on the show a long time ago. God forbid we lost him in that tragic accident in England.
8: Well, we did, and what he was doing, he was a Harvard professor. He was actually head of the psychiatry department.
1: That's right. At
8: Harvard.
1: And was ridiculed for the direction and the path he went down.
8: Well, that path ties into this conversation, and I'm going to do this quickly, but try to do it before the break. He began exploring the phenomenon of what we call alien abductions because they were so common across continents, across cultures, across ethnicity. It wasn't just, you know, one group of people who are having these experiences. And he said, as a scientist, he said, look, let's check. I'm just going to paraphrase. He said, let's check this out. If it's a real phenomenon, we didn't know. If it's not, the science will tell us and we can stop talking about it. We don't have to put any more energy into it. His studies fell into two categories, George, and this was fascinating. One of the studies, the groups of people believed they were interacting with beings from another world. And when they asked them, why did you choose me and what do you want? Those beings said, we come from another world. We were at a place in our evolution where you humans are right now. And we made a choice that we regret. And we're asking you not to make the same choice. And that choice was trading your biology for technology, merging machines into your body. So that was one camp. The other one, George, this is fascinating to me, and I don't know if you've heard this or not. The other camp, when they asked their abductors, who are you and why did you take me? The abductors said they weren't aliens from another world. They were us. They were humans from our own future who were coming back saying, please don't make the choice of merging machines with your body because we did. We lost our humanness. We regret that. And if you don't make that choice now, it actually affects future timelines. So whether people believe either one of those or not, the point is that through hypnotic regression and through the studies, there were two vast groups of people on a global basis. Different stories, but the same message, George. And the message is that there's something within us that is so beautiful and so precious and so ancient and so powerful that it's worth preserving. And wars have been created to distract us from this. Societies have been collapsed. Climate's been engineered. Technology has been denied. to keep us distracted from developing the potential of what it means to be human. And now, if we give that potential away to AI and computer chips, we stand the potential of never, ever having it back. And I know that sounds extreme for some people, but you need look no further than how quickly the technology is moving that we're aware of.
1: How concerned are you about that, Greg?
8: Well, you know, there's a bigger picture, George, and I can mention it now. And then after the break, I know we're coming up on a break. We can go into more detail. I'm a systems thinker. And when I see the world that we see right now, I lost my mom to COVID, George. And one of the last things, thank you for that. And then one of the last things she said before she left this world, she said it looked to her like the world was going to hell in a handbasket. That was the term that she used.
1: Mom was right.
8: Well, you know, I got the going to hell part, the handbasket part. I never really understood, but I know what she meant. To her, it looked like the world was just coming apart at the seams for no apparent reasons, just crazy things happening for no apparent reason. Well, as a systems thinker, when I step back and I look at the big picture, and that's the way I interface with the world, I think it's clear that Earth is being prepared. We are being prepared for a reset, and to accomplish that reset on many levels. There is social engineering. We have the wars that are between superpowers that are actually depleting our ability to fight wars. That's not good for us. The breaking of our social bonds between pitting us, weaponizing the differences between men and women, blacks and whites, Christians, Muslims, Jews, Muslims, you know, adults, children, it goes on and on. That's not good for us. The engineering of the climate, trying to push Earth's climate back to where it was about 200,000 years ago, the Pleistocene, that's not good for us. So when we look at all of these things together, it's clear, and it's a stated goal from sources that you've had on your program, and I know many people are very familiar with this, that we are moving toward a reset, and the merging of technology into the human body is part of that reset. So how concerned am I? I am concerned. I think that we're worth preserving, and I think we're only beginning to understand what it means to be human. And if we lose our humanness, George, honestly, does anything else really matter? If we no longer have the ability to have empathy for our brothers and sisters and sympathy and compassion, which is what we lose when we merge technology with our cognition, the ability to heal our own bodies and to reproduce sexually from within the womb of a living woman, that is considered a flaw by the technologists that are moving this technology into our lives faster than we even know that it's happening.
1: Greg, if we make the wrong moves, what happens?
8: You know, George, I think what I see happening right now, I think we are living a bifurcation. There's two parallel societies that are emerging, and sometimes it's happening under the same roof even. You know, the kids are tuned into the tech at the dinner table, and they're thinking one way, and the parents are thinking another way. And I know your listeners know exactly what that means, because many of them are having that experience. So I see two parallel societies. One element of our society is all in on all the tech. They want it in their world. They want it in their lives. They want it in their homes. They want it in their bodies. And then there's another element. I live in a rural community in northern New Mexico. And when I go to my little co-op to buy my groceries, I'm with my salt-of-the-earth neighbors. They don't often have the opportunity to have this kind of a conversation, because they're struggling with two or three jobs trying to take care of their kids. But what they say to me, George, is they say, something's not right. We need to go back to the basics. So they're taking their kids out of public schools to homeschool them. They're growing their own food because they can't afford it at the grocery store anymore. They're healing their own bodies because they can't afford health insurance anymore. And both of those are extremes. All the tech, that's one extreme. Doing everything yourself is another one. I think ultimately, George, what will happen is we'll do what humans do. We're going to check each other out and we're going to ask the question, who's happier, who's healthier, whose children are better adjusted, whose lives are more fulfilled? And I think the answer to that question will determine where we go with this conversation. And my sense is we're probably going to find a middle ground. I think we'll always have the technology in our lives, but I think we're going to learn to live closer to the earth, more agricultural, localized societies rather than large technological population centers. And I think we'll keep the tech out of our bodies. I think we will appreciate the tech. We'll use the tech to help us be healthy, but not replace our own biology with that technology. And if we have time, I want to talk more about why I believe that's happening.
1: Yeah, we'll do that after the break. But do you think this is salvageable?
8: Absolutely, George. You know, I'm an optimist and I'm also a realist. And realistically, we haven't crossed that threshold yet. We're right on the precipice. And that's why I believe, and I'm so grateful to you for the opportunity to have these kinds of conversations, because people are being asked, they're being indoctrinated and conditioned to make the choices, and we want them to have the information to make healthy choices.
1: We'll come back in a moment with Greg Braden. We'll take calls as well next hour on Coast to Coast AM.
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6: The wife of South Florida real estate broker George Pino taking the witness stand Wednesday afternoon in her husband's vessel homicide and manslaughter trial. Cecilia Pino admitted she was drinking on the sandbar before they got back on the boat to head back to Ocean Reef.
7: I had in a Yeti. I put some Prosecco and a little splash of Chambord.
8: How many of those did you consume?
7: I had one or two.
6: George admitted he drank one or two beers that afternoon before the crash that killed Lucy Fernandez.
8: And she died because your husband crashed into that channel marker, right?
7: She died because there was an accident.
6: The defense contends Pino was not impaired at the time and there was no culpable negligence. The jury is set to see the crashed boat in person Thursday. Tampa police are facing questions after a video goes viral. It shows an officer using force to take down a suspect in Ybor City. An incident in mid-May shows the officer putting 22-year-old Jeffrey Brownfield in a chokehold and then body slamming him to the sidewalk. E.J. Simmons telling News Channel 8 he was the one who recorded the incident.
9: Oh, because they had him in handcuffs and then they let him go and he took his shirt off and started yelling. So I knew something was about to happen. I just didn't know what.
6: Tampa police have issued a statement saying they've launched an investigation and the video is just a snapshot of the interaction. Officers will be reviewing body cam video and other sources that recorded the incident. As for Brownfield, he was charged with disorderly conduct. There are claims that if voters approve a constitutional amendment providing property tax relief to residents, Palm Beach County would have to eliminate nearly $400 million from 30 departments.
10: So we are making arguably the largest cut potentially in history to the BCC departments and operating funds. But I could tell you, we feel comfortable running the government with these cuts.
6: County Administrator Joe Abruzzo telling the county commission that the loss in funding would be more than 65% to agencies like the sheriff's office, fire rescue, parks, and libraries. The proposed amendment would increase the homestead exemption to $250,000 over the next 2 years. With Florida's News, I'm Kimba Tyler.
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13: Tampa Bay, some construction things going on you should know about include north and south of I-75. That's between Dr. King Boulevard and Fowler Avenue. Also in Polk County, all intersections of I-4 and Highway 33. That includes the east and westbound off-ramps towards that Commonwealth exit. Also, those State Road 33 lanes as well. And in Pinellas, Tyrone Boulevard, both directions between 5th Avenue North and Park Street and Curlew Road eastbound after Countryside Boulevard. I'm Brian Black, a News Radio WFLA.
5: A muggy night across the area with a few inland showers. Most of us are dry. Our temperatures down to the 70s and lower 80s. You can expect overnight lows in the 70s area-wide as we wake up on Thursday morning. It's going to be another rainy afternoon for our Thursday. A few scattered showers and storms, about a 60% coverage with afternoon highs near 90 degrees. But when you factor in the humidity, it is going to be closer or feeling closer to the mid to upper 90s for much of the area. I'm Axe Offender meteorologist Zuleika Soler.
14: More strikes on Iran. I'm Ted Lindner, Fox News. The Pentagon unleashing another round of strikes on Wednesday, once again ramping up the attacks against Tehran. President Trump is insisting that Iran will either make a deal through negotiations or through force. Fox's Trey Yingst speaking with President Trump.
15: I asked the president what will happen if the Iranians do not sign an agreement that was put forward by American negotiators. President Trump said, quote, we'll bomb the S out of them tomorrow night. And so the president is leaving the military option on the table. If the Iranians are unwilling to sign this good faith deal that would ultimately open the Strait of Hormuz and ensure that they cannot advance a nuclear program toward a nuclear bomb. That is the bottom line here that President Trump has reiterated over and over again.
14: Meantime, Iran state media citing senior officials saying President Trump's making a false claim about officials in Tehran contacting him. They say the president's using the narrative as cover to avoid war against Iran. President Trump signing the Secure America Act on Wednesday, which gives nearly $70 billion in funding to ICE and CBP until the end of his term. The president praising the bill in the Oval Office.
16: We'll give the heroes of ICE and Border Patrol, and that's what they are, the heroes, what they have to go through to keep us safe, the support and resources they need to defend our borders, protect our homeland, and to keep America safe.
14: Democrats had opposed funding those agencies unless they underwent reforms after immigration agents shot and killed two U.S. citizens in Minnesota earlier this year. And a remarkable comeback in New York City's Madison Square Garden on Wednesday night as the New York Knicks stage a big comeback in Game 4 to defeat the San Antonio Spurs in the NBA Finals 107-106. They now have a 3-1 lead in the series. The next game is Saturday night. 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

0: 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Guaranteed human.
1: It took a year, but an Oakland Park man is finally charged with child abuse and neglect, accused of beating his young son. Broward prosecutor Eric Linder says it took a year to uncover 33-year-old Quintrell Daly's lies.
2: Manhandling this child in the tub, aggressively washing soap in his face, and that's when the child squirmed and he fell out of the tub.
1: The boy suffered a brain bleed from head trauma and bruises on his body that doctors say were not accidental. The Florida Gaming Commission announces Operation Sunset Stakes, cracking down on illegal gambling locations. Florida's attorney general says law enforcement targeted businesses with slot machines in Lee and Collier counties.
3: We were able to seize 479 illegal machines, 294,000 in illegal proceeds, and we made over 11 arrests.
1: He says illegal gambling operations are a front for more serious crimes, including money laundering, embezzlement, drug deals, retail theft, and violence. With Florida's News, I'm Kimba Tyler.
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7: Tampa Bay, some construction things going on you should know about include north and south of I-75. That's between Dr. King Boulevard and Fowler Avenue. Also in Polk County, all intersections of I-4 and Highway 33. That includes the east and westbound off-ramps towards that Commonwealth exit. Also, those State Road 33 lanes as well. And in Pinellas, Tyrone Boulevard, both directions between 5th Avenue North and Park Street and Curlew Road eastbound after Countryside Boulevard. I'm Brian Black, a News Radio WFLA.
8: A muggy night across the area with a few inland showers. Most of us are dry. Our temperatures down to the 70s and lower 80s. You can expect overnight lows in the 70s area-wide as we wake up on Thursday morning. It's going to be another rainy afternoon for our Thursday. A few scattered showers and storms, about a 60% coverage with afternoon highs near 90 degrees. But when you factor in the humidity, it is going to be feeling closer to the mid to upper 90s for much of the area. I'm Axe Offender meteorologist Zuleika Soler.
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8: Guaranteed human.
9: A Tampa man accused of stabbing his girlfriend and her 14-year-old daughter to death in November 2023 is on trial and could face the death penalty if convicted. Prosecutors say Jean-Pierre Salazar stabbed Alejandra and Mariana Cabrejo more than 20 times after an argument. Diana Calderon lives in the apartment and was there when it happened. Speaking through an interpreter, she detailed the attack.
10: La tomó del brazo.
11: She grabbed her arm.
10: Y la giró hacia él.
11: Turned her towards him.
10: Y empezó a apuñalarla.
11: And started stabbing her.
9: In her opening statement, defense attorney Donna Perry admitted that her client stabbed the woman and her daughter, but said what happened that day was not murder, but manslaughter. Child abuse and neglect charges are filed against an Oakland Park man exactly 1 year after being accused of beating his young son. Broward prosecutor Eric Linder says Quintrell Daly falsely claimed his son fell out of the bathtub.
12: We obtained additional evidence, Your Honor, that the child did not suffer his injuries from falling in that tub when Mr. Daly was outside the home.
9: Doctor said the boy suffered bruises on his body and a brain bleed from head trauma that was no accident. A federal court being asked to reverse year-round flight path changes at Palm Beach International Airport related to Mar-a-Lago. The FAA put the new temporary flight restrictions into place last October to keep planes away. But the county, West Palm Beach, and the town of Palm Beach want those not in place as long as Trump is not in town. His real estate attorney, Harvey Oyer, says he recently asked the FAA on behalf of the town to remove the TFRs and was told no.
13: Not sure what the explanation is, but it's a security-related issue.
9: The flight path changes have brought noise to residents that never had it before. 6,000 complaints have come in since October. Jackson County may take drastic action against data centers. The county commission voting to draft an ordinance banning data centers permanently. A vote could come at the next meeting in 2 weeks. With Florida's News, I'm Kimba Tyler.
14: It's Ryan.
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15: Tampa Bay, some construction things going on you should know about include north and south of I-75. That's between Dr. King Boulevard and Fowler Avenue. Also in Polk County, all intersections of I-4 and Highway 33. That includes the east and westbound off-ramps towards that Commonwealth exit. Also those State Road 33 lanes as well. And in Pinellas, Tyrone Boulevard, both directions between 5th Avenue North and Park Street and Curlew Road eastbound after Countryside Boulevard. I'm Brian Black, a News Radio WFLA.
16: A muggy night across the area with a few inland showers. Most of us are dry. Our temperatures down to the 70s and lower 80s. You can expect overnight lows in the 70s area-wide as we wake up on Thursday morning. It's going to be another rainy afternoon for our Thursday. A few scattered showers and storms, about a 60% coverage with afternoon highs near 90 degrees. But when you factor in the humidity, it is going to be closer or feeling closer to the mid to upper 90s for much of the area. I'm Axe Offender meteorologist Zuleika Soler.
17: New airstrikes. I'm Sue Guzman, Fox News. Saying Tehran will pay the price for stalled negotiations, the United States launched more airstrikes in Iran.
18: U.S. Central Command forces began launching what officials say are self-defense strikes against Iran a little after 5 p.m. Eastern time. Multiple targets hit in a response to what CENTCOM says is Iran's unwarranted and continued aggression. President Trump telegraphed additional strikes during an Oval Office event with reporters this morning.
19: We hit them hard yesterday, and we're going to hit them again hard today in case you miss it, in case you don't turn on your television set.
18: The president has said he thinks a nuclear agreement could be days away, but also accuses Iran of stringing the U.S. along during negotiations. At the White House, Jared Halpern, Fox News.
17: Iran responded by launching strikes on Bahrain, Kuwait, and Jordan. Microsoft co-founder Bill Gates, behind closed doors, telling lawmakers about his relationship with convicted sex offender Jeffrey Epstein.
20: Gates said that Epstein knew that he had been unfaithful in his marriage and had tried to use details about his affairs as leverage to further his agenda. Gates said, quote, Epstein was working to use information about my infidelities, in addition to many lies that he layered on top to pressure me to re-engage with him. Now, Gates said those efforts did not work and that he never victimized anyone and never witnessed nor had any indication that Epstein was engaged in ongoing criminal conduct.
17: Fox's Christina Coleman. The House is set to vote Thursday on a measure that would extend the law that allows the U.S. to gather intelligence abroad.
21: I certainly hope that everyone will do the right thing, put politics aside for a short-term extension. We're not asking for anything heroic here, just that we keep the American people safe.
17: House Speaker Mike Johnson. Democrats say they won't support it unless the appointment of Bill Pulte as acting director of the National Intelligence is polled. 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
1: Trial underway for a 27-year-old man accused of killing his girlfriend and her daughter in November of 2023. Jean-Pierre Salazar is facing the possibility of the death penalty for stabbing Alejandra and Mariana Cabrejo more than 20 times after an argument. Assistant State Attorney Sherry Maxim laid out her case in opening arguments.
2: Instead of losing his girlfriend, the defendant made the conscious decision over and over to kill her.
1: Defense Attorney Donna Perry did not deny that Salazar stabbed the two women, but says the incident was manslaughter, not murder. There are new rules and limitations in place for boaters along the Treasure Coast. St. Lucie County and the city of Fort Pierce have established new anchoring limitation areas, or ALAs, in the Fort Pierce Inlet. That ordinance went into effect at the beginning of the month and states that a person may not anchor a boat for more than 45 consecutive days during any six-month period in any ALA without leaving for at least 24 hours. With Florida's News, I'm Kim Batyler.
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6: Tampa Bay, some construction things going on you should know about include north and south of I-75. That's between Dr. King Boulevard and Fowler Avenue. Also in Polk County, all intersections of I-4 and Highway 33. That includes the east and westbound off-ramps towards that Commonwealth exit. Also, those State Road 33 lanes as well. And in Pinellas, Tyrone Boulevard, both directions between 5th Avenue North and Park Street and Curlew Road eastbound after Countryside Boulevard. I'm Brian Black, a News Radio WFL. LA.
7: A muggy night across the area with a few inland showers. Most of us are dry. Our temperatures down to the 70s and lower 80s. You can expect overnight lows in the 70s area-wide as we wake up on Thursday morning. It's going to be another rainy afternoon for our Thursday. A few scattered showers and storms, about a 60% coverage with afternoon highs near 90 degrees. But when you factor in the humidity, it is going to be closer or feeling closer to the mid to upper 90s for much of the area. I'm Axe Offender Meteorologist Zuleika Soler.
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5: The wife of South Florida real estate broker George Pino taking the witness stand Wednesday afternoon in her husband's vessel homicide and manslaughter trial. Cecilia Pino admitted she was drinking on the sandbar before they got back on the boat to head back to Ocean Reef.
6: I had in a Yeti. I put some Prosecco and a little splash of Chambord.
7: How many of those did you consume?
6: I had one or two.
5: George admitted he drank one or two beers that afternoon before the crash that killed Lucy Fernandez.
7: And she died because your husband crashed into that channel marker, right?
6: She died because there was an accident.
5: The defense contends Pino was not impaired at the time and there was no culpable negligence. The jury is set to see the crashed boat in person Thursday. Tampa police are facing questions after a video goes viral. It shows an officer using force to take down a suspect in Ybor City. An incident in mid-May shows the officer putting 22-year-old Jeffrey Brownfield in a chokehold and then body slamming him to the sidewalk. E.J. Simmons telling News Channel 8 he was the one who recorded the incident.
8: Oh, because they had him in handcuffs and then they let him go and he took his shirt off and started yelling. So I knew something was about to happen. I just didn't know what.
5: Tampa police have issued a statement saying they've launched an investigation and the video is just a snapshot of the interaction. Officers will be reviewing body cam video and other sources that recorded the incident. As for Brownfield, he was charged with disorderly conduct. There are claims that if voters approve a constitutional amendment providing property tax relief to residents, Palm Beach County would have to eliminate nearly $400 million from 30 departments.
9: So we are making arguably the largest cut potentially in history to the BCC. Departments and operating funds, but I can tell you we feel comfortable running the government with these cuts.
5: County Administrator Joe Abruzzo telling the county commission that the loss in funding would be more than 65% to agencies like the sheriff's office, fire rescue, parks, and libraries. The proposed amendment would increase the homestead exemption to $250,000 over the next 2 years. With Florida's News, I'm Kim Tyler.
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12: Tampa Bay, some construction things going on you should know about include north and south of I-75. That's between Dr. King Boulevard and Fowler Avenue. Also in Polk County, all intersections of I-4 and Highway 33. That includes the east and westbound off-ramps towards that Commonwealth exit. Also those State Road 33 lanes as well. And in Pinellas, Tyrone Boulevard, both directions between 5th Avenue North and Park Street and Curlew Road eastbound after Countryside Boulevard. I'm Brian Black, a News Radio WFLA.
13: A muggy night across the area with a few inland showers. Most of us are dry. Our temperatures down to the 70s and lower 80s. You can expect overnight lows in the 70s area-wide as we wake up on Thursday morning. It's going to be another rainy afternoon for our Thursday. A few scattered showers and storms, about a 60% coverage with afternoon highs near 90 degrees. But when you factor in the humidity, it is going to be closer or feeling closer to the mid to upper 90s for much of the area. I'm Axe Offender meteorologist Zuleika Soler.
14: Striking Iran. I'm Ted Lindner, Fox News. The Pentagon Wednesday unleashing another round of strikes against Iran, once again ramping up the attacks against Tehran. President Trump insisting Iran's either going to make a deal through negotiations or through force. Fox's Trey Yingst with more as he spoke with President Trump.
15: I asked the president what will happen if the Iranians do not sign an agreement that was put forward by American negotiators. President Trump said, quote, we'll bomb the S out of them tomorrow night. And so the president is leaving the military option on the table if the Iranians are unwilling to sign this good faith deal that would ultimately open the Strait of Hormuz and ensure that they cannot advance a nuclear program toward a nuclear bomb. That is the bottom line here that President Trump has reiterated over and over again.
14: Meantime, Iran's state media citing senior officials saying President Trump's making a false claim about officials in Tehran contacting him. They say the president's using the narrative as cover to avoid war against Iran. President Trump signed the Secure America Act on Wednesday, which gives nearly $70 billion in funding to ICE and CBP till the end of his term. The president praising the bill in the Oval Office.
16: We'll give the heroes of ICE and Border Patrol, and that's what they are, the heroes, what they have to go through to keep us safe. The support and resources they need to defend our borders, protect our homeland, and to keep America safe.
14: Democrats had opposed funding those agencies unless they underwent reforms after immigration agents shot and killed two U.S. citizens in Minnesota earlier in 2026. And in Madison Square Garden on Wednesday night, the New York Knicks staging a remarkable comeback after trailing by as much as 29 points. To stun the San Antonio Spurs 107-106, they now have a 3-1 lead in the series. Game 5 will be Saturday night in San Antonio with a chance for the Knicks to win their first championship in 53 years. 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
1: It took a year, but an Oakland Park man is finally charged with child abuse and neglect, accused of beating his young son. Broward prosecutor Eric Linder says it took a year to uncover 33-year-old Quintrell Daly's lies.
2: Manhandling this child in the tub, aggressively washing soap in his face, and that's when the child squirmed and he fell out of the tub.
1: The boy suffered a brain bleed from head trauma and bruises on his body that doctors say were not accidental. The Florida Gaming Commission announces Operation Sunset Stakes, cracking down on illegal gambling locations. Florida's attorney general says law enforcement targeted businesses with slot machines in Lee and Collier counties.
3: We were able to seize 479 illegal machines, 294,000 in illegal proceeds, and we made over 11 arrests.
1: He says illegal gambling operations are a front for more serious crimes, including money laundering, embezzlement, drug deals, retail theft, and violence. With Florida's News, I'm Kimba Tyler.
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7: Tampa Bay, some construction things going on you should know about include north and south of I-75. That's between Dr. King Boulevard and Fowler Avenue. Also in Polk County, all intersections of I-4 and Highway 33. That includes the east and westbound off-ramps towards that Commonwealth exit. Also those State Road 33 lanes as well. And in Pinellas, Tyrone Boulevard, both directions between 5th Avenue North and Park Street and Curlew Road eastbound after Countryside Boulevard. I'm Brian Black, a News Radio WFLA.
8: A muggy night across the area with a few inland showers. Most of us are dry. Our temperatures down to the 70s and lower 80s. You can expect overnight lows in the 70s area-wide as we wake up on Thursday morning. It's going to be another rainy afternoon for our Thursday. A few scattered showers and storms, about a 60% coverage with afternoon highs near 90 degrees. But when you factor in the humidity, it is going to be closer or feeling closer to the mid to upper 90s for much of the area. I'm Axe Offender meteorologist Zuleika Soler.
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9: A Tampa man accused of stabbing his girlfriend and her 14-year-old daughter to death in November 2023 is on trial and could face the death penalty if convicted. Prosecutors say Jean-Pierre Salazar stabbed Alejandra and Mariana Cabrejo more than 20 times after an argument. Diana Calderon lives in the apartment and was there when it happened. Speaking through an interpreter, she detailed the attack.
10: La tomó del brazo.
11: She grabbed her arm.
10: Y la giró hacia él.
11: Turned her towards him.
10: Y empezó a apuñalarla.
11: And started stabbing her.
9: In her opening statement, defense attorney Donna Perry admitted that her client stabbed the woman and her daughter, but said what happened that day was not murder, but manslaughter. Child abuse and neglect charges are filed against an Oakland Park man exactly 1 year after being accused of beating his young son. Broward prosecutor Eric Linder says Quintrell Daly falsely claimed his son fell out of the bathtub.
12: We obtained additional evidence, Your Honor, that the child did not suffer his injuries from falling in that tub when Mr. Daly was outside the home.
9: Doctor said the boy suffered bruises on his body and a brain bleed from head trauma that was no accident. A federal court being asked to reverse year-round flight path changes at Palm Beach International Airport related to Mar-a-Lago. The FAA put the new temporary flight restrictions into place last October to keep planes away. But the county, West Palm Beach, and the town of Palm Beach want those not in place as long as Trump is not in town. His real estate attorney, Harvey Oyer, says he recently asked the FAA on behalf of the town to remove the TFRs and was told no.
13: Not sure what the explanation is, but it's a security-related issue.
9: The flight path changes have brought noise to residents that never had it before. 6,000 complaints have come in since October. Jackson County may take drastic action against data centers. The county commission voting to draft an ordinance banning data centers permanently. A vote could come at the next meeting in 2 weeks. With Florida's News, I'm Kimba Tyler.
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15: Tampa Bay, some construction things going on you should know about include north and south of I-75. That's between Dr. King Boulevard and Fowler Avenue. Also in Polk County, all intersections of I-4 and Highway 33. That includes the east and westbound off-ramps towards that Commonwealth exit. Also, those State Road 33 lanes as well. And in Pinellas, Tyrone Boulevard, both directions between 5th Avenue North and Park Street and Curlew Road eastbound after Countryside Boulevard. I'm Brian Black, a News Radio WFLA.
16: After a warm but quiet morning across the Tampa Bay area, those temperatures will warm up to near 90 this afternoon and will be a little on the muggy side. We'll see a mixture of sun and clouds with increasing rain chances. Scattered showers and thunderstorms develop along the coast and drift inland this evening. Tonight, those temperatures will drop into the upper 70s. We dry out. Tomorrow and Saturday look and feel very similar. Highs will be in the low 90s, with those afternoon rain chances increasing to about a 50%. I'm Max Defender 8 meteorologist Amanda Holly.
9: The second round complete. I'm Sue Guzman, Fox News. The United States launching new military strikes on Iran. Fox's Trey Ng spoke with President Trump about it.
17: Tomahawk missiles had been used against targets in Iran, along with fighter jets that were bombing positions about 40 miles outside of Tehran and also along the southwest coast of Iran that sits along the Persian Gulf. The president said, "We hit them very hard tonight." He described the strikes as vicious and violent. He said, "If they don't sign an agreement, the president said, quote, we'll bomb the S out of them tomorrow." And so ultimately, the president is leaving the military option on the table. President Trump describing what it was like inside the Situation Room. He tells Fox News the Iranians called him and asked him to stop bombing. I asked him if he spoke directly with officials in Tehran. He said yes, similar people that he's been dealing with before, trying to get this deal across the finish line. He says this ceasefire has been the most violated ceasefire in the history of the world.
9: U.S. forces targeting Iran's military surveillance, communications, and air defense systems. Meantime, three Indians were killed on an oil tanker that was attacked by the U.S., U.S. accusing the tanker of violating the blockade in the Strait of Hormuz. Microsoft co-founder Bill Gates telling lawmakers about his relationship with convicted sex offender Jeffrey Epstein.
18: Gates said that Epstein knew that he had been unfaithful in his marriage and had tried to use details about his affairs as leverage to further his agenda. Gates said, quote, Epstein was working to use information about my infidelities in addition to many lies that he layered on top to pressure me to re-engage with him. Now, Gates said those efforts did not work and that he never victimized anyone and never witnessed nor had any indication that Epstein was engaged in ongoing criminal conduct.
9: Fox's Christina Coleman and attorneys for Carmelo Anthony, convicted of murder and a fatal stabbing in Texas, plan to file an appeal in the case. 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
1: Trial underway for a 27-year-old man accused of killing his girlfriend and her daughter in November of 2023. Jean-Pierre Salazar is facing the possibility of the death penalty for stabbing Alejandra and Mariana Cabrejo more than 20 times after an argument. Assistant State Attorney Sherry Maxim laid out her case in opening arguments.
2: Instead of losing his girlfriend, the defendant made the conscious decision over and over to kill her.
1: Defense Attorney Donna Perry did not deny that Salazar stabbed the two women, but says the incident was manslaughter, not murder. There are new rules and limitations in place for boaters along the Treasure Coast. St. Lucie County and the city of Fort Pierce have established new anchoring limitation areas, or ALAs, in the Fort Pierce Inlet. That ordinance went into effect at the beginning of the month and states that a person may not anchor a boat for more than 45 consecutive days during any six-month period in any ALA without leaving for at least 24 hours. With Florida's News, I'm Kim Tyler.
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6: Tampa Bay, some construction things going on you should know about include north and south of I-75. That's between Dr. King Boulevard and Fowler Avenue. Also in Polk County, all intersections of I-4 and Highway 33. That includes the east and westbound off-ramps towards that Commonwealth exit. Also those State Road 33 lanes as well. And in Pinellas, Tyrone Boulevard, both directions between 5th Avenue North and Park Street and Curlew Road eastbound after Countryside Boulevard. I'm Brian Black, a News Radio WFLA.
7: After a warm but quiet morning across the Tampa Bay area, those temperatures will warm up to near 90 this afternoon and will be a little on the muggy side. We'll see a mixture of sun and clouds with increasing rain chances. Scattered showers and thunderstorms develop along the coast and drift inland this evening. Tonight, those temperatures will drop into the upper 70s. We dry out. Tomorrow and Saturday look and feel very similar. Highs will be in the low 90s, with those afternoon rain chances increasing to about a 50%. I'm Max Defender 8 meteorologist Amanda Holly.
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4: Guaranteed human.
5: 77 degrees. Good morning, I'm Chris Trankman. Your Tampa Bay forecast. Partly sunny with afternoon thunderstorms and a high 91. Traffic and your complete forecast from Channel 8 meteorologist Amanda Holly coming up. 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The man in charge of the Pentagon delivered a message to Cuba while on his swing through Tampa on Wednesday.
6: Secretary of War Pete Hegseth stopped off at the Guantanamo Bay Naval Base before visiting MacDill and CENTCOM to get an update on Iran. He delivered this message to Cuba in both locations.
7: Our message to Cuba is don't get into that game.
6: Hegseth says the U.S. has robust capabilities and won't allow Cuba to implement any weapons or systems that could threaten the homeland. He urges Cuban leadership not to make the wrong decisions under pressure. The U.S. has indicted Cuba's former president for murder and has the island under a fuel blockade. Gordon Bird, News Radio WFLA.
5: St. Petersburg police have arrested a 27-year-old man in connection with Monday's hit-and-run crash that ended with a house and car on fire in the 4400 block of 14th Avenue South. Detectives have charged Kendrick Dennard Stevens with three felonies. Police also say the car Stevens was driving belonged to a family member and was not stolen, as initial reports indicated. Tampa's Community Redevelopment Agency, made up of the seven city council members, is scheduled to vote this morning on its part in the non-binding initial funding agreement with the Tampa Bay Rays. But Council Chairman Alan Clendenin's asking that any vote be delayed until at least July 23rd. He tells News Channel 8 negotiations with the team are continuing, and this does not represent a delay.
8: One of the things that we're under the deadline for was the county commission and the city council to move forward on that non-binding MOU to give Tallahassee an indication that we support the process so that we could have gotten the transportation improvement money and the money for Hillsborough College. We've gotten past that hurdle.
5: Clendenin says additional time is needed to gather information before taking a vote. This move comes after the state legislature voted to place the governor's property tax amendment on the November ballot. If approved by voters, it could drastically diminish funding for local governments. It's hurricane season. That means many local communities are holding hurricane expos. Hillsborough County is hosting a disaster and recovery expo on Saturday.
9: We were severely impacted by two hurricanes, and we are just making sure that our residents, visitors, and those new to the area are prepared should that happen again this year.
5: Hillsborough County Fire Rescue's Public Safety Chief Rob Heron says top emergency staff and county departments will be on hand to answer questions. Fire Rescue will show off its vehicles for rescues, and there are also giveaways. The expo runs from 9 a.m. to noon at Feeding Tampa Bay on Causeway Boulevard, and you can find out more by playing our Beyond the News podcast on the iHeartRadio app. Former Congresswoman Gwen Graham, who fell just 3 percentage points short of being the Democratic gubernatorial nominee in 2018, could be on the ballot again this year, but in a supporting role. David Jolly, another former House member, announced Graham, who's the daughter of former Governor Bob Graham, as his running mate.
10: This is a generational moment that requires generational leadership and requires the capabilities of someone who can serve in our lieutenant governor position, ready to serve the state.
5: Jolly and Graham served in Congress together from 2015 to 2017. They'll appear at Florida International University's Graham Center Ballroom tonight before heading to Tampa tomorrow and Orlando on Saturday. The Florida Gaming Commission announces Operation Sunset Stakes. It cracked down on gambling operations throughout the state. Attorney General James Uthmeyer says they've targeted businesses with slot machines in Lee and Collier counties and charged suspects with money laundering, embezzlement, drug deals, and theft. Tampa Bay traffic and weather coming up. Next news update in 30 minutes. I'm Chris Trankman, News Radio WFLA.
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12: Coming up on the show this morning, could a shakeup be coming to the Hillsborough County Commission? Plus, some of today's other top local stories for you right after traffic and weather.
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15: Road construction in Tampa, 75 north and southbound between Martin Luther King Jr. Boulevard and Fowler Avenue. That will be expiring shortly. 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
16: After a warm but quiet morning across the Tampa Bay area, those temperatures will warm up to near 90 this afternoon and will be a little on the muggy side. We'll see a mixture of sun and clouds with increasing rain chances. Scattered showers and thunderstorms develop along the coast and drift inland this evening. Tonight, those temperatures will drop into the upper 70s. We dry out. Tomorrow and Saturday look and feel very similar. Highs will be in the low 90s, with those afternoon rain chances increasing to about a 50%. I'm Max Defender 8 meteorologist Amanda Holly.
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12: Welcome to the Ryan Gorman Show on this Thursday, June 11th. I'm Ryan Gorman with Dana McKay and Chris Trankman from our newsroom. Coming up this hour, the U.S. conducted more strikes on Iran late yesterday. I'm going to run through the latest developments before 5:20. Plus, complications mount for a Rays ballpark deal. We'll check in with Tampa Bay Business Journal editor-at-large Ashley Kreitzer at 5:35. And then we'll take a look at some new local polling on the ballpark plan. How is everyone this morning? You guys look fantastic. This is just such a great day. Oh, just really? So excited to be here. And yeah,
16: what's
12: just
16: going
12: loving
16: on with
12: life.
16: You, dude?
12: Loving life.
17: What kind of coffee did you have this morning?
16: What's wrong with you?
12: I didn't have any
16: coffee.
12: You
16: sound like you're overcompensating for something and you're not happy.
12: I didn't have any coffee. I watched the greatest comeback in NBA Finals history.
17: That was impressive.
12: The New York Knicks, one win away from breaking a 53-year championship drought. That was unbelievable. Unbelievable.
17: So 29 points.
12: 29 points they were down by at halftime. Mm. I turned it off at halftime. I was disgusted. I was depressed. I was ready to start drinking. then I woke up this morning and I pull up my phone. And usually, you know, with these late games, do they have to start them so late? I mean, the game doesn't start until like 8:40. I figured, you know what? I'm not even going to bother. Usually I'll watch it in the morning as I'm kind of getting ready before I come in and doing a little early prep. I said, to hell with it. I'm just going to look on the ESPN app. Let me see how bad they lost. And I see they won. And you know what? I wasn't even mad that it was spoiled for me. I couldn't believe it. So then I put it on and I'm watching. I'm stunned.
16: So you actually are ecstatic. Really happy this morning.
12: I'm actually really happy this morning.
16: All right, good.
12: I'm running on very little sleep, but I'm just adrenaline and energy just flowing through me right now. It's amazing.
17: Well, you're probably hoping now that just like broke the spirit of the Spurs and they're just going to lose the next game, right?
12: Yeah.
16: So it's 3-1 now, right?
12: 3-1, okay. 3-1. The Knicks are in the lead. They could close it out on Saturday. I hope they do because I can actually watch and enjoy the game Saturday. I don't have to get up the next morning. Mm-hmm. And I can't keep doing these late night. Even turning it off at halftime, you're still getting to bed like after 10 o'clock. It's just, it's brutal. I can't keep functioning like this. But everything is sunshine and roses this morning.
16: Oh, great.
12: The studio smells amazing. Everything seems brighter, more colorful.
17: Is it clean enough?
12: It's clean. I don't even care if it was. Well, no, I would care if it wasn't clean. All right, let's get to today's top stories. Good morning, Chris.
17: Good morning. Hillsborough voters will be able to decide whether to restructure the board that represents the county. This after Governor DeSantis signed a bill this week that adds 2 seats to the 7-member commission if it's approved. Now, this decision will go to the voters as a ballot referendum in November, and there are 4 commissioners who are up for election. So it'll be added to the list of local races that you'll have to pay attention to in addition to all the others.
12: Yeah, that and then that referendum on, or I don't know,
16: School
12: board thing. Yeah, yeah, so we've got that to vote on. I mean, how many things are we going to have to vote on in
17: I mean,
12: November?
17: Hillsborough's got a lot to decide.
16: We're not letting us vote on the Rays Stadium.
12: Yeah, no. We're not voting on that. No. But literally everything else we're going to be voting on. This makes a lot of sense because Hillsborough County has grown a lot. There are a couple of things here. So what you would have, the 3 countywide at-large seats, they would be eliminated. And it would be all single-member districts representing, you know, these very specific areas in Hillsborough County. Right now, voters can vote for 4 county commissioners, but under the proposal, they would elect only the commissioner who represents their district. I like that, but I would like 1 or 2 at-large commissioners still part of this as well. And I'll tell you why, because I do think it's important to have 1 or 2 people who are on the commission who are looking at the county as a whole, as opposed to just their very specific interests in a small portion of the county.
17: Yeah, you know, in the past, you know, countywide seats have been a controversial issue because they've been used as a way to keep minorities from getting elected to the boards. So if you have these countywide districts, say you got, say, 45% black district and it's 55% white, you still don't get any black members on the board in a lot of cases. However, in those counties where you get it into specific districts like they're talking about, a lot of times you have like a countywide mayor that you would elect who oversees the whole county. And then you have sort of that at-large person. And then you have the specific districts that are zoned for a specific geography.
12: Yeah.
17: Hillsborough wouldn't be doing that. They would be getting rid of the countywide seats, but not having a strong mayor, and then they would just have these specific districts in addition to the ones that they have now. So I think there's some debate about whether that's a good idea.
12: Yeah.
17: Talking to the commissioners, they all agree that Hillsborough's growing.
12: Yeah.
17: And something probably needs to be done. Whether this is the right solution is up to the voters at this point.
12: All right. What else is going on this morning, Chris?
17: So drivers traveling along Kennedy Boulevard should prepare for more delays as a Florida Department of Transportation project continues, and there's still more than a year of construction left to go.
12: Right.
17: So it's a $23 million improvement project. It's supposed to address the drainage problems and safety issues along one of the busiest roads in that area. A component of the project includes installing underground stormwater drainage systems. Now, FDOT is placing these stormwater pipes beneath Kennedy Boulevard. Some measure 42 inches in diameter, and the work requires lots of excavation, meaning they got to dig up the ground, the road, and then put these things in there for the drainage. So this will take place through late 2027, and the Florida Department of Transportation just wants people to be aware that it's going to be a real mess on Kennedy.
12: And they're also urging motorists not to use neighborhood streets as shortcuts.
16: Oh, good luck with that. All those people on those little side streets. Yeah.
17: Just sit in traffic instead.
12: Yeah. I don't think people are going to adhere to that. But when you drive around town, whether really, honestly, it's the Pinellas side or the Hillsborough side, is there any area that isn't under construction at this point?
16: Right. Everything's under construction. Like where I live in Riverview, 301 is a disaster. And it's like they keep changing where the lanes are for me to go to Dunkin'. Can I make the left turn? Can I not make the left turn? Every day it's different.
12: Yeah. And part of it's because of this just massive amount of growth. Some areas have old infrastructure. They need improvements. I mean, we were just talking the other day about the Soho area and the massive amount of construction that could happen there. With the stormwater, trying to deal with some of the flooding that they've experienced. You've got the Howard Franklin Bridge kind of wrapping that up now. But then you've got West Shore, you've got the I-4/275 Energy. I mean, all of that is going to be under construction for a while. So it just never ends. It feels like we're always trying to catch up.
17: Yeah, so stay away if you can.
12: Yeah.
17: And don't add to the problem.
16: And stop moving here.
17: That's right. So this is something dear to Ryan's heart. Mm-hmm. A new study on the best staycation cities in the U.S. And wouldn't you know, Tampa is in the top 10.
12: How about that?
17: Now, of course, you're not in Tampa specifically.
12: I'm in Pinellas Park.
17: Yeah. But I think, I think your energy still kind of extends over the bay.
12: Absolutely.
17: And has helped, Tampa break the top 10.
12: Represent the whole region. My energy.
16: Yeah. Where's your staycation happening? In your apartment?
12: Yeah.
17: That's exactly pretty much right. What it is, right? And you just stay at home.
12: I was way ahead of this trend.
17: Yeah. So I'm not sure how they study this, but Wallet Hub has come out with its best places. Tampa was number 8 in the country, looking at factors like recreation, food and entertainment, rest and relaxation.
12: There is a lot to do.
16: There really is a lot to do. Yeah, I mean, we have all the beaches. People travel here to go on vacation and spend a whole week here or 2 weeks here. So, yeah, there's plenty of stuff to do.
17: But I think you take, staycation to the next level, right?
12: I don't leave my place.
17: Not leaving your house.
12: Yeah, this is more like not leaving the general area. I don't even leave my building, unit.
17: So here's kind of a baffling thing. I mean, I'm looking at the list here. The top 3 cities, Orlando number 1.
12: That makes sense. Number 2 makes absolutely no sense.
17: What's going on with number 2? Cincinnati, Ohio?
16: What is there to do in Cincinnati?
12: I have no idea.
17: How do they beat Las Vegas?
12: I have no clue. I would think they'd be trying to flock away from Cincinnati vacation.
17: Las Vegas is number 3. And then you go to the other side of things, the worst 3 cities, Fremont, California. Look, Fremont's not far from San Francisco, okay?
12: Right.
17: There's plenty to do over there. I don't know what that means. Maybe it's just too expensive.
12: Mm-hmm.
17: Yonkers, New York. Yeah, I can probably see that.
12: Yeah.
16: Yonkers.
12: It's a place I would probably want to leave on vacation,
17: but
12: Yonkers.
17: Then Pearl City, Hawaii.
12: You know, I looked this up because I thought to myself, there's no way a nice place in Hawaii would be at the bottom of the list. That's exactly what it is. It's a really nice spot in Hawaii. I don't get it.
17: Yeah, exactly.
18: Maybe they messed up in Cincinnati. You may be. Supposed to be in that spot. That's yeah. So in Cincinnati,
12: right.
18: they have the National Underground Railroad Freedom Center in Cincinnati to check out. Yeah, they've got a zoo, a botanical garden. Oh, yeah.
12: Real nice.
18: A glass greenhouse.
12: Oh, my God. I got to book my trip now.
17: That's right. I mean... You know, at some point you start to wonder, are they just doing studies to do studies?
12: Yeah.
17: I mean, when it comes to staycations, come on. The places with the most travel tourism is going to be the best, right? Because you have the most to do. So, of course, Las Vegas, Orlando, Tampa, places like that. But, you know, Cincinnati, hey, you know, more power to them. I guess they have like a good lobbyist over at Wallet Hub.
12: I guess. I will tell you, Yonkers is happening place right now, celebrating that Knicks win. So it's probably popping there this morning.
17: That's true. The local bars, yeah. Great place to do a staycation.
12: All right, Chris Trankman with today's top stories. Chris, thanks so much.
17: Thank you.
12: When we come back, we're going to run through some of the other top stories we're getting into this morning, including U.S. forces conducting another round of strikes on Iran. We'll be back with that in 2 minutes.
15: Road construction in Tampa 75 north and southbound between Martin Luther King Jr. Boulevard and Fowler Avenue. That will be expiring shortly. 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
12: The U.S. military launched strikes on Iran for a second consecutive night, targeting air defense systems, radar systems, and drone command and control units in southern Iran. U.S. officials told Axios the strikes were intended to pressure Iran into accepting a deal while acknowledging the risk of further military escalation. CENTCOM said the operation began around 5:15 p.m. Eastern time yesterday and lasted about 4 hours. We're going to have a live report from the Middle East coming up for you at 6:35 this morning. I don't think these, limited strikes on air defense systems, radar systems, stuff like that, I don't think that is going to change the game here with these negotiations. But it was interesting to see, as you had negotiators from Qatar arriving in Tehran. You had a second round of strikes to try to add some pressure. Taking a look at gas prices, they're down a little bit here in the Tampa Bay area from yesterday, but up about 14 cents from a week ago. Even with these latest developments, the oil market has been pretty resilient. We haven't seen oil shoot back up to $100 a barrel just yet. We'll see what unfolds, if Iran retaliates, if this back and forth grows back into more of an active war. That could certainly change things. Later in the show, we're going to play a clip for you at 6:16 of our White House correspondent, John Decker. So he said he was likely going to be able to ask the president

0: WFLA. And you can take us with you wherever you go, no matter what you're doing. And of course, if you miss any of the show, pull up the Ryan Gorman Show on your iHeartRadio app, and you can check out the podcast. When we come back, a new app, paying diners here in the Tampa Bay area for pics of their food. Dana has that trending story in a moment.
1: Polk County Road Construction, I-4 eastbound and westbound off-ramp to State Road 33. That will be out of the way before 6 a.m. This report is sponsored by Fresh from Florida. Chef Justin with Fresh from Florida is here reminding you that the best part of summer is already here. Locally grown, fresh from Florida watermelon. Fresh from Florida. There's sunshine in every bite. I'm Pat Largo, News Radio, WFLA.
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7: 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Well, if you're tired of seeing pictures of everyone's food in your social media feed, it's probably about to get worse. A new app created by a USF student here in Tampa gives diners cash for posting pictures of their meals at local restaurants. So the app is called Flair. It's F-L-A-E-R, and it connects restaurants with people who want to make a little bit of money by eating there and posting on social media. So the restaurants can purchase credits that allow them to show up on a map in the app, and then diners who have an account can see the restaurants and get an estimate of what they could get paid, and then they post the picture, tag the restaurant. It's all connected, and they make money. Yeah. So One USF student said he used the app at a tea shop in Temple Terrace for a drink that cost $6. He posted a picture of it, and his payout for posting the picture was $2.33. So nobody's going to be getting rich here.

0: Right.
1: The guy said the payouts are anywhere from $5 to $50, depending on the reach and, you know, how many people see it. And then another person said he has close to 5,000 followers, and he has been using it for about a month, did four videos, and made $37.
0: Look, it seems like a win-win for everybody. The businesses, they get some exposure. And one thing that the creator of the app really emphasized, they're not looking for big influencers.
1: Right, yeah. They want the minor micro-influencers that have the local audience, their friends, their family that are going to see it and be like, oh, wow, that looks great. Let me go check that out.
0: And that are everyday customers, you know, just regular people who decide to post a quick something, and that can have a big impact.
1: Oh, yeah, it absolutely can, yeah.
0: Now, there's about, I think there's about eight businesses participating right now, so it's still growing.
1: It's still growing,
0: it's not like if you go to any restaurant here in the Tampa Bay area and you do this, they're going to be on the app.
1: Yeah, it's very select, but they're kind of trying it out. And it made me think about, have you seen the viral chicken parm? Did I show you the viral chicken parm from this is Olivia restaurant. And this, they posted themselves, but look at that. And I saw this video the other day, and I'm like, I have to go there. Yeah, they bring the chicken to the table, and then they just kind of, you know, lay the hot cheese and sauce over it. And I saw that video the other day, and I'm like, I have to go there.
0: And they did that? Or
1: they did that, but all these other people have posted it, because now all I see in my feed is that chicken viral. Everyone who goes there posts it. Yeah. Right. So it made me think of it.
0: When we come back in a moment, complications mount for a Rays ballpark deal. We're going to check in with Tampa Bay Business Journal editor-at-large Ashley Kreitzer for all the latest after news, traffic, and weather here on the Ryan Gorman Show.
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4: We've got a guy that has no problem men planes, women's sports, Telerica. A guy that's going to run an all-vegan campaign in the cattle state of Texas. So Plattner's faced calls to drop out from some Democrats. One said that he thinks it's definitely going to happen. I'm not there. He's got all the support. This is the worst part for the Democrats. They got Plattner. They got El Sayed in Michigan. They got Telerico. They've got Mamdani. They got Grandpa Bernie, Pocahontas, AOC, the squad, and nobody in leadership in name only. And I say name only. They will never take on this radical or any other radical in their party because they cling to power more than anything else.
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6: 77 degrees. Good morning, I'm Chris Trankman, your Tampa Bay forecast. Partly sunny with afternoon thunderstorms and a high 91. Our top story at 5:32. The U.S. carrying out a second day of airstrikes on Iran after President Trump warned that the country would be attacked until it agreed to a peace deal. Iran says the Strait of Hormuz will remain closed as it carries out attacks on U.S. allies.
7: Iranian strikes targeted locations in Bahrain, Kuwait and Jordan, all countries with a U.S. military presence. Kuwait condemned what it called sinful aggressions from Iran. This followed the United States going after Iranian military surveillance capabilities, communication systems and air defense. Central Command describing the strikes as self-defense. War Secretary Pete Hegseth says they're part of making sure President Trump gets the deal he expects. Reuters reports Qatari negotiators left Iran this morning after talks that ran into the early hours. Jonathan Savage, Fox News.
6: President Trump is looking to undo a key trade agreement that he negotiated in his first term.
8: President Trump says he is not looking to renew the U.S.-Mexico-Canada trade agreement when it comes up for review next month. A provision of the USMCA allows a country to withdraw from the trade pact with 6 months' notice, something the Trump administration is signaling it may do.
9: And they have to treat us better. You know, with Mexico and Canada, we have trade deficits. We should have surpluses with them. We don't need their cars. We don't need their lumber. We don't need their energy. We don't need anything.
8: Renewal negotiations have already begun between the U.S. and Mexico. At the White House, Jared Halpern, Fox News.
6: Microsoft co-founder Bill Gates calling his meeting with Jeffrey Epstein a grave error in judgment. Gates appeared for closed-door testimony before the House Oversight Committee, where he faced questions about his relationship with the late financier. According to Gates, he never victimized anyone and said he never witnessed criminal conduct. The World Cup starts today, the global soccer tournament taking place in North America for the first time since 1994. The opening games in Mexico City before the U.S. team kicks off Friday for their opener against Paraguay in Los Angeles. Tampa Bay traffic and weather coming up. Next news update in 30 minutes. I'm Chris Trankman, News Radio WFLA.
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13: And Pinellas 275 southbound, right around Gandy Boulevard, you're going to see a couple of right lanes blocked due to some construction. That will also be cleared soon. No delays on the rest of 275 or the Sunshine Skyway Bridge. 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
15: After a warm but quiet morning across the Tampa Bay area, those temperatures will warm up to near 90 this afternoon and will be a little on the muggy side. We'll see a mixture of sun and clouds with increasing rain chances. Scattered showers and thunderstorms develop along the coast and drift inland this evening. Tonight, those temperatures will drop into the upper 70s. We dry out. Tomorrow and Saturday look and feel very similar. Highs will be in the low 90s, with those afternoon rain chances increasing to about a 50%. I'm Max Defender 8 meteorologist Amanda Holly.
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0: Back now here on the Ryan Gorman Show, and let's bring in Tampa Bay Business Journal editor-at-large, Ashley Kreitzer. You can find all of her work and a whole lot more, including all the stories we're going to talk about, at TampaBayBusinessJournal.com. And you can follow Ashley on Instagram, too, at Ashley Kreitzer. So, Ashley, let's start with the Tampa Sports Authority and this letter that came out that was sent to elected officials urging them to prioritize the Bucs and maintaining Raymond James Stadium over any potential new ballpark tied to the Tampa Bay Rays. This led to Hillsborough County Commissioner bringing up something that certainly caught a lot of people's attention. Give us an overview of what's unfolded over the past week.
19: Sure. It seems like every week that we chat there, we need this recap, right?
0: Oh,
19: it's a bit of a soap opera at this point. So the Tampa Sports Authority last week had some members of the authority voice the opinion that funding for Raymond James Stadium needed to be prioritized or at least considered as commissioners and Tampa City Council are weighing funding for a new stadium for the Tampa Bay Rays. And they were saying, we already own this venue because Hillsborough County does in fact own Raymond James Stadium. We're responsible for its maintenance. And, you know, there's only so many public dollars to go toward all of these venues. So we really need to weigh that as we're going forward.
0: And seems pretty fair and reasonable. I mean, I didn't see any issue with it, but go ahead. Somebody did.
19: Yeah, it did seem like a pretty straightforward position to take. But the next day at Hillsborough County Commissioner's regular meeting, Commissioner Christine Miller motioned to ask legal staff to review the possibility of removing a county-appointed member of the Tampa Sports Authority. And the current county-appointed members were the ones who were behind this initiative to say, hey, we need to prioritize Raymond James renovations in our funding stack when we're looking at the available money. So timing was interesting. And to be fair, I don't think Commissioner Miller has shied away from, you know, saying this is a direct response. In fact, I believe she said, you know, I want to remind members what happens when they appear to be loyal to one franchise over another.
0: Yeah, it was a threat. That's how I took it. It was a threat that people need to get on board with this Rays plan. I mean, it seemed pretty clear cut to me. And again, I didn't find anything wrong with what the Tampa Sports Authority said. It wasn't like they were prioritizing one franchise over another, one sports team over another. We have obligations that are already in place for one over the other. That's what they were pointing out in that letter.
19: And I think that was how most people took what the Sports Authority said. And it seems so common sense at the time and the financially prudent thing to do. But the fact that it was newsworthy, that it is a topic of conversation, that in fact, we're still talking about it the next week over from when they had this conversation, tells you just how polarized and frankly weird this political climate has become around the Rays Stadium deal.
0: We're joined by Tampa Bay Business Journal editor-at-large, Ashley Kreitzer. All right, let's get to another big issue tied to the Rays ballpark deal. This Drew Park Community Redevelopment Agency. First of all, can you give us a sense as to what in the hell that is?
19: Sure. So CRAs exist all over the city, all over the state of Florida, and they are state designated areas that say any property tax revenue generated in this designated area are going to stay in this area. They're not going to be swept into the general fund. And they were created to incentivize development in areas that needed it. I believe the Channel District is one. Ybor City has one. There's a downtown CRA. There, like I said, there's CRAs all over the city for different neighborhoods that at one time or another did need incentive to for developers to come there and build projects. And those monies then in the CRA fund can be used for all sorts of public improvement projects like parks, sidewalks, things that are going to make developers more comfortable developing there and understanding what the future holds. So the stadium falls into the Drew Park CRA, and the Tampa City Council acts as the CRA board. So later today, they were set to vote on $100 million in CRA funding that would be put toward the Rays Stadium, but it seems now that that may be delayed.
0: And one of the issues that we're hearing about, including from Tampa City Council Chairman Alan Clendenin, is the statewide property tax amendment on the ballot in November, how that could end up complicating this process. And I brought it up the minute the legislature passed that measure and put it on the ballot. I don't know how you can make a decision about so many taxpayer dollars when you don't know what your revenue is going to look like moving forward, and you're not going to know until November after voters vote on that amendment. It's just hard, I think, to make a case that the prudent thing to do would be to vote on this like right now, before you have that information, or at the very least, have some real studies done on the different potential scenarios we could be looking at.
19: Right. And what we understand may happen at the CRA meeting today is that Chairperson Clendenin may make that motion to push the CRA vote back until July 23rd. We do have Council Member Lynn Hertak, who is also running for mayor. She has said basically what you just said, like there's no point in pushing it back a month. If we can't fund the CRAs anymore because of the property tax rollback, then I think the whole conversation is moot. That is what Lynn Hertak told the Tampa Bay Business Journal. And it doesn't really seem like that should be a political position or a position at all. That just seems, as you said, like it would be common sense given the amount of property tax revenue potentially slated for this deal, not just from the county and not just from the city and the CRA, but mm-hmm. also on the county side.
0: And you've got all of this playing out at the same time. Rays CEO Ken Babby has been pretty adamant. We're not renegotiating the financing of this deal. The deal is the almost like a take it or leave it kind of setup. And he was trying to make the point that, you know, this redevelopment project, even with the property tax amendment passing, it could bring in all this new revenue. And that might be right. But again, you're making a decision before you have any idea how something that consequential is going to play out.
19: Well, and the other thing is that our county officials, to our knowledge, do not yet have knowledge of what that mixed-use district surrounding the ballpark might look like. Nope. When the economic impact studies were done and filed for the public record, the analysts who conducted those studies said we had to make educated guesses mm-hmm. on things like number of apartments, number of hotel keys, and those are things that would directly impact the revenue that comes off of that, because right. how many apartments, how much office space, how many restaurants charging a fee on your beer that you're buying in the ballpark district, like that is a big unknown. So that return was already unknown before the property tax issue surfaced.
0: Tampa Bay Business Journal editor-at-large Ashley Kreitzer. You can find all of her reporting, these stories that we talked about, and a whole lot more at TampaBayBusinessJournal.com. And you can also follow her on Instagram too, at Ashley Kreitzer. Ashley, great to talk to you. Thanks so much.
19: Thanks for having me.
0: All right. When we come back, a new poll took a look at how Hillsborough County voters view the Rays ballpark deal. I'm going to run through the results next.
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13: Stop and go traffic in St. Pete, 275 southbound between Gandy Boulevard and 54th Avenue North. Two right-hand lanes are blocked. 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
0: A poll of 600 active Hillsborough County voters found that most respondents believe a proposed Tampa Bay Rays Stadium would benefit the region, but many feel excluded from decisions about how the project will be funded and built. This is from the Tampa Bay Times. 3 out of 4 respondents said the stadium would create jobs, and about 2/3 said it would become a source of community pride. Fewer than 30% of respondents said city leaders have taken seriously the views of residents living near the proposed stadium site. And only about 1/3 of respondents said city leaders have been open and honest about the project's costs and benefits. And here's another interesting result. Just 1/3 said they trust local officials to make the right decisions on the ballpark issue. And about 45% of respondents support using public money to help build the stadium. But more than half oppose public funding, and more than 70% agree there should have been a public vote before committing public funds to the project. So you take a look at that in its entirety, and just about everybody agrees, and I think this makes sense, that the new ballpark would be nice to have.
1: Oh, yeah, it would be great.
0: It would create jobs in the region. It would be a source of community pride. I think there's no question about that. I think the redevelopment project looks great. But people don't feel heard, and they have serious questions about the costs and where this is all going and the public funding. And the one thing I would point out, you know, this focuses on city leaders and how respondents view them. I'd love to see how respondents view the new Rays ownership group and how they've handled things. I can tell you, you know, I would love to get answers on the project's costs and some of the plans and all of that. I'll tell you right now, you're not going to get them from Ray CEO Ken Babby or Hillsborough County Commissioner Ken Hagan on this show, because they are not responding.
1: Yeah, it's just so strange, though. I don't know why. Is it because they only want to talk to people who are cheerleaders for them? Well, so if they know they're kind of going to get a softball interview, then they'll do it. But if you're going to ask them the tough questions that they don't have answers to, like about where's the plan?
0: Yeah, I don't know. I mean, I think they've done a number of interviews. I won't call the interviews softball interviews. I think they know we're going to go a little bit, you know, more in depth on the plan and the details and all of that. And I think they know the questions that I have that I've been very vocal about. And it concerns me that they don't want to answer those kinds of questions. They'd rather just do like Ken Babby did a community listening session yesterday, you know, with some residents and all of that. He needs to come in and sit down for 30 minutes and really kind of
1: answer
0: explain
1: some questions.
0: This.
1: Yeah.
0: And
1: maybe
0: the fact
1: you should
0: that
1: just
0: won't.
1: Show up at the next maybe community listening session.
0: Maybe I should. Maybe that's right.
1: Hey,
0: get the answers.
1: Since
0: yeah.
1: You won't come on my show.
0: I want the answers for all of you who are listening, for, you know, the people in the Tampa Bay area, because clearly they want more information. When we come back, drama here in the Tampa Bay area over a new designation for the month of June. Dana has that story for us next.
13: Stop and go traffic in St. Pete 275 southbound between Gandy Boulevard and 54th Avenue North. Two right-hand lanes are blocked. 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
1: I'm Dana McKay with this trending story. Pinellas County Commissioners unanimously signed a proclamation recognizing June as Faith and Family Month after the governor declared June Faith and Family Month for the state. So the goal of Faith and Family Month is to encourage residents to be family-centered, to highlight activities organized by faith-based groups, service projects, and youth events. Now, District 5 Commissioner Chris Latvala, who introduced the proclamation, said the effort was inspired by a similar recognition issued by the city of Clearwater last year. He said it's a reminder for people of all faiths that faith is important and it's important for everyday life. But the proclamation has drawn some criticism from LGBTQ plus advocates who question why they picked June, which has been recognized as Pride Month for many years. St. Pete also received a request for a proclamation, the same one, but they've added the word inclusive, making it the Inclusive Faith and Family Month. The website for Faith and Family Month, like the organization's official website.
0: There's an organization behind this.
1: States that marriage is between one man and one woman. So the president of St. Pete Pride said, usually when we have things that are planned in opposition or in direct competition with something, it's usually a reflection of disagreement with it. So I think members of the LGBTQ plus community kind of feel like, really?
0: And I can understand that. I don't care about any of this, to be perfectly honest with you. Later in the show, we'll talk more about this, and I'll run through some of the other designations for the month of June that I'm more interested in.
1: Like National Candy Month?
0: Yeah. That's one of them.
1: Yeah, exactly.
0: But the governor also weighed in on all of this, and we're going to have that for you coming up in the 8 o'clock hour. When we come back to start the next hour of the show, a big announcement in Florida's race for governor. Back with that and lots more after news, traffic, and weather here on The Ryan Gorman Show.
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1: Guaranteed human.
9: 77 degrees. Good morning, I'm Chris Trankman. Your Tampa Bay forecast, partly sunny with afternoon thunderstorms, high 91. Traffic and your complete forecast from Channel 8 meteorologist Amanda Holly coming up. Our top story at 6:02. Secretary of War Pete Hegseth stops at Tampa's MacDill Air Force Base. He praised U.S. Central Command for its performance in the conflict with Iran.
10: To the uniformed and the civilians here, thank you for everything you do. Thank you for the way you do it. Thank you for setting the standard and making us proud.
9: Hegseth spoke earlier at Guantanamo Bay as tensions rise with Cuba. He mocked the performance of Cuban guards charged with protecting ousted Venezuelan leader Nicolas Maduro, who's now in U.S. custody. Hegseth says the U.S. is defending the homeland and taking back our hemisphere. The Polk County Sheriff's Office is mourning the loss of one of its own. Detention Deputy Jonathan Pabon was killed in an off-duty crash Tuesday in Haines City. The 32-year-old had been with the Polk Sheriff for 5 years. He was assigned to the South County Jail in Frostproof. A key vote on the funding mechanism for a new Rays stadium may be pushed back until July. The City of Tampa's Community Redevelopment Agency, which is made up of members of City Council, is being asked to approve a non-binding agreement with the Rays at this morning's meeting. Chairman Alan Clendenin, a supporter of the project, is asking for the delay.
11: This is not your grandmother's stadium deal. This is a totally different deal. The Rays organization's paying 56% of the cost of the construction of the stadium and 100% of the cost of construction of all the other developments.
9: Because Floridians will be asked in November to approve Governor DeSantis's amendment to restructure the state's property tax, which could mean diminished revenue for local governments, Clendenin says more time is needed to gather information before a vote. Cities and counties are working to get their residents ready for hurricanes. Hillsborough County's Disaster and Recovery Expo takes place this coming Saturday. Public Safety Chief Rob Heron with the Hillsborough Fire Rescue says they're also giving away some items that could be useful in disaster preparations.
12: Dehumidifiers, we'll have outdoor work boots, portable pack-and-plays, even 5-gallon potable water containers.
9: The expo also includes the chance to meet one-on-one with county emergency officials and a demonstration showing the right way to stack sandbags. Takes place from 9 a.m. to noon Saturday at Feeding Tampa Bay's warehouse on Causeway Boulevard. Find out more by playing our Beyond the News podcast on the iHeartRadio app. Colorado State University again calling for a below-average Atlantic hurricane season. Researchers have lowered their forecast since April and are now calling for 11 named storms, down from 13, and 5 hurricanes, down from 6, with 2 major storms. Forecasters say a developing El Nino will likely limit activity, but they stress it only takes one storm to make it a bad season. Meanwhile, the National Hurricane Center in Miami is tracking a potential disturbance in the Bay of Campeche, but it has a low chance of development and no threat to Florida. Former Congresswoman Gwen Graham was nearly the Democratic nominee for governor in 2018. Now she's hoping to be a candidate for lieutenant governor. David Jolly, another former House member, announced that Graham will be his running mate on the Democratic ticket. Graham says the November election's a choice between candidates who will listen to Floridians or those who play to the political extremes.
14: It is past time that we put all Floridians first in Tallahassee. The connection David and I have built is on the simple belief that public service and public servants should focus and deliver on improving people's lives.
9: Jolly and Graham will appear at Florida International University tonight before heading to Tampa tomorrow. Tampa Bay traffic and weather coming up. Next news update in 30 minutes. I'm Chris Trankman, News Radio WFLA.
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13: Planned construction in St. Pete, 275 southbound, slowing down before 54th Avenue North. Two right-hand lanes are blocked, pretty much wide open once you get past there. 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
5: After a warm but quiet morning across the Tampa Bay area, those temperatures will warm up to near 90 this afternoon and will be a little on the muggy side. We'll see a mixture of sun and clouds with increasing rain chances. Scattered showers and thunderstorms develop along the coast and drift inland this evening. Tonight, those temperatures will drop into the upper 70s. We dry out. Tomorrow and Saturday look and feel very similar. Highs will be in the low 90s, with those afternoon rain chances increasing to about a 50%. I'm Max Defender 8 meteorologist Amanda Holly.
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0: Welcome to the Ryan Gorman Show on this Thursday, June 11th. I'm Ryan Gorman with Dana McKay and Natalie Rodriguez from our newsroom. Coming up this hour, our very own White House correspondent John Decker's Oval Office question to President Trump and Trump's answer made huge headlines yesterday. We're going to play that exchange for you before 6:20. Plus, the U.S. conducted more strikes on Iran late yesterday. We're going to get all the latest overnight developments from Jordana Miller, who's going to join us live from the Middle East at 6:35. Right now, let's get to today's top stories with Natalie Rodriguez. Good morning, Natalie.
16: Good morning. Well, the race for Florida governor, it's heating up with a major shakeup on the Democratic ticket. Gubernatorial candidate David Jolly officially named former Congresswoman Gwen Graham as his running mate. He picked he made the announcement yesterday morning in front of the historic state capitol. The move leverages the legendary Florida political name Graham, being that she's the daughter of our late former governor and U.S. Senator Bob Graham.
17: The connection David and I have built is on the simple belief that public service and public servants should focus and deliver on improving people's lives.
16: Jolly and Graham go back. The former congressional colleagues are positioning themselves as moderate consensus builders. The announcement comes just 1 week after Jolly's main primary opponent, Orange County Mayor Jerry Demings, unexpectedly suspended his campaign because of prostate cancer, which he caught early on. He says he's going to be fine, but in the interim, he's not going to run for governor. He's going to finish out his term, though. He's term limited. The Jolly-Graham ticket now has a 10-week runway to fire up voters ahead of the August 18th primary election, and they are already hitting the ground running. Mm-hmm. They've got a whole tour on tap. They'll be at Florida International University's Graham Center Ballroom. How appropriate. Tonight at 8 o'clock, right?
0: Makes sense.
16: Uh-huh. Then tomorrow they'll be in Tampa, and then Saturday they'll be in Orlando.
0: And David Jolly, he really has been going all over the states, and it sounds like that's going to continue now with Gwen Graham by his side. Clearly, what's going on here, they view this upcoming midterm election as one where a lot of the Democratic base is going to turn out because they are unhappy with Trump. And so that's where you get your core Democratic voters from. And then what they're trying to do is win the independents and maybe pick off some Republicans who are disaffected with Trump. That seems to be the strategy here. Not saying it's going to work, but Democrats clearly going for a very moderate lane here with David Jolly and Gwen Graham. Meanwhile, on the Republican side of the race, you've got Congressman Byron Donalds, who is the clear front runner, but you've got former House Speaker Paul Renner, Lieutenant Governor Jay Collins, starting to really go after him a whole lot more to try to chip away at that lead. And it doesn't look like anybody's bowing out of that race anytime soon, even though, again, Donald has a huge lead in the polls and he's got a massive, massive financial lead in that race. So things starting to heat up in the race for governor. What else is going on this morning, Natalie?
16: Well, switching gears slightly, an alarming new report revealing that our Florida streets are a deadly trap for walkers. According to a nationwide traffic safety study, 9 of the 27 most dangerous metro areas for pedestrians in the country are here in the Sunshine
0: State. Wow, that's a lot.
16: That is a lot. The report ranks Daytona Beach as the single deadliest region for people on foot. Other high-risk areas making the list include Tampa, Orlando, Jacksonville, and Miami Fort Lauderdale. Safety advocates are calling the numbers a definite wake-up call, and they're urging local leaders to fix poorly lit intersections and expand crosswalks.
0: Yeah, and Florida is the most dangerous state in the nation for bicyclists. And I think it's only getting more dangerous because now with these e-bikes and e-scooters, I mean, if you're a pedestrian, you're getting it from all angles.
1: You absolutely are. Dangerous. Yeah, and then you've got the e-bikes on the sidewalk that are going to plow you over.
0: Right. And
16: it
0: we've
16: used
0: seen
16: to be just cows in South Florida.
0: Not anymore.
1: Well, just everything is so much more congested, too. And I know in my neighborhood, it was a massive fight to get crosswalks put across the streets where the kids cross after school. It's like this big, long road. And there was only one crosswalk right in front of the school. So if your kid wanted to walk with his friends on one side of the street and cross over closer to his neighborhood, there was no crosswalk there. So we finally got a couple of crosswalks in, but it was a massive fight that took years just to get a crosswalk.
0: Couldn't they do it just like that game Frogger, you know?
1: Well, that's basically what it was like. That's basically what it was like. And yeah, now they finally have crosswalks, but it took a long time.
0: I also think, you know, we're a state and this piece on this report noted this. We're a state that doesn't have a hands-free driving law. And I think this distracted driving, you know, could really, if you had a law like that, it could impact pedestrians in a positive way, because what do you see? You see people, you know, especially at lights and stuff like that, they're on their phones and, you know, people are still walking across. They go, you know, it just creates a more dangerous environment, I think, but not great numbers.
1: I will say this too. I mean, there are a lot of stupid people in Florida that I'll just see them cross in a major busy road without a crosswalk or anything.
0: And here's one last note on this. If you are a pedestrian and you're crossing, knees to chest. Move your ass. Don't lollygag across the road.
1: It's insane. The kids do it, but I have to stop for them because they're in those crosswalks they built. They're looking at their phone. They don't care at all that I get places to be.
0: Aggravating. All right, Natalie Rodriguez with today's top stories. Natalie, thanks so much.
16: You got it.
0: Now let's bring in AccuWeather meteorologist Jason Catarina for today's forecast. Jason, before we get to the forecast today, what's going on with this yellow spot I'm seeing in the Gulf? What is happening?
4: Out there in the Bay of Campeche, there's a potential tropical development that the AccuWeather team has been watching. Looks like they're watching the 13th through the 16th for possible development there. It does look like it'll just kind of drift northward into Texas at this point, so not really of a concern to us. But certainly something to keep an eye on here as we move over the next couple of days. And the hurricane team, the expansive hurricane team back at AccuWeather is focusing on that very closely. So we're keeping an eye on it for y'all. But yeah, right now it looks like it's just going to drift northward up into Texas, where they could certainly use some rain anyway. I've got a station that I talked to over there as well. So they're excited about it, to be honest. A mix of clouds and sun around South Florida today. A thunderstorm in parts of the area this afternoon. We're up to 90. Warm night tonight, only down to 78. Couple of showers and a thunderstorm for tomorrow. That's going to be the case straight through the weekend, too, but the high of 90 tomorrow. For Tampa today, 89. A couple of thunderstorms this afternoon. Partly sunny during the day. A little bit of a breeze out of the south. The high of 89. humid tonight, just down to 77. And again, an afternoon thunderstorm tomorrow, and each day over the weekend, the high of 94 is tomorrow, Friday.
0: All right, AccuWeather meteorologist Jason Catarina with our forecast today. Jason, thank you. When we come back, we'll get to today's top business stories, plus our very own White House correspondent John Decker asked President Trump a question in the Oval Office yesterday. The president's answer made huge headlines. We're going to play that exchange for you in just a few moments here on the Ryan Gorman Show.
13: Planned construction in St. Pete, 275 southbound, slowing down before 54th Avenue North. Two right-hand lanes are blocked, pretty much wide open once you get past there. 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
3: After years of anticipation and preparation, the World Cup is finally here. U.S. Captain Tim Ream says he feels good about where the team is at ahead of their first match.
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5: Wall Street is looking to get back on track after yesterday's stumble for stocks. The Dow plunged 935 points, but this morning, futures are looking at a significant comeback on hopes for a Middle East peace deal. Meantime, shares of Oracle taking a hit this morning. Investors are concerned about the profitability of its artificial intelligence infrastructure business. Oracle has long been known for its database software, but now it has refashioned itself as a provider of computing power for artificial intelligence work. Its spending has exploded on its massive build-out of data centers. And big brands are gearing up for the World Cup. Companies from McDonald's to Verizon have bet millions of dollars on advertising during the tournament. According to a poll from Morning Consult, Americans connect Coca-Cola most often with World Cup marketing. The soda giant began advertising at the tournament in 1950 and is an official sponsor once again. Courtney Donahoe, Bloomberg Radio.
0: All right, now let's get to another story that we're covering throughout the morning. Yesterday, we got another rough inflation report. Consumer prices rising 4.2% in May, up from 3.8% in April, and the highest annual rate since April of 2023. Rising energy costs because of the war with Iran were the primary driver behind the increase. So yesterday, during an Oval Office Q&A with reporters, our very own White House correspondent John Decker asked the president about that report, and here's that exchange.
19: Sir, Mr. President, about the latest inflation number which came out this morning, could that be a...
20: No, I love it. The numbers were great. You know what I really love? I love the inflation. You know why? Because as soon as this war is over, you know, I can say it now, something you didn't know. Do you know we've been taking out millions of barrels of oil? Nobody knows it. You know who doesn't know about it? Iran, until right now. We took out the other night 22 ships
6: late at night with no lights because they don't have any radar because we blasted the crap out of it. We took that. That's why oil's $85 a barrel.
0: So that quote, I love the inflation.
1: Mm-hmm.
0: Well, it made some headlines.
1: Yeah, it did.
0: And for good reason. And eventually, Trump addressed the comment during an interview later in the day with the New York Post. He claimed he was taken out of context. I mean, you heard it.
1: Yeah, I love right the inflation.
0: Yeah, he says that he meant inflation was lower than expected despite the war and predicted the current 4.2% rate will be the peak. I think that I love the inflation quote is going to be played over and over and over again in midterm.
1: It already is everywhere. Ads. Yeah.
0: Yeah. And look, the expectation for inflation, it came in right around what economists were thinking it was going to be. So this idea that, you know, 4.2% was lower just isn't the case. And then I thought it was interesting, U.S. Energy Secretary Chris Wright, he said during a congressional hearing yesterday that he wasn't aware of the oil that Trump was talking about in that exchange. Now, there have been a number of reports of some ships navigating through the strait, not freely, but like

0: Volume seems to be easing in St. Pete on 275 southbound after Gandy had a couple of right lanes blocked due to road construction. No delays on US 19. 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
7: 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Bill Gates testified before the House Oversight Committee yesterday for about 4 hours. And during his opening remarks to the committee, he said, I never went to Epstein Island, never went to his ranch or his Florida home. He said he never victimized anyone. And that while Epstein may have sought to foster a personal relationship, he claims he was never interested in that and never reciprocated. Now, after the meeting, Congressman Stephen Lynch from Massachusetts said Gates was cooperative. He said he told him that Epstein used information about his affairs as leverage to keep him in his orbit, and that after he admitted to his wife that he had been cheating, Epstein then tried to make up a story about him getting an STD from a Russian girl. And we saw those emails.
1: Yeah.
7: But those emails where Epstein kind of made up that story were never actually sent to Bill Gates. He also said that Epstein wanted to manage his money, promised he'd help to raise even more money for the charity. And, you know, Bill Gates admitted he knew Epstein had a past when he got involved with him. And he said, I was so focused on the possibility of raising funds for global health that I allowed that goal to override my better judgment. And then the congressman, Stephen Lynch from Massachusetts, said this to CBS.

0: very cryptic emails back and forth that we couldn't quite make sense of. And so we asked him about a lot of those. Out of that clarification by Gates, we were able to identify probably three or four people that we need to talk to next. And they were aware of Epstein's activity.
1: Huh.
2: Yeah, so I think that was the most interesting thing to kind of come out of it, is that Bill Gates gave them likely some more names of people that maybe they hadn't heard before.
1: Right, and that's great. What's frustrating me here, and you even had Congressman Tim Burchett, Republican, he voiced these frustrations as well. Stuff, it's being done behind closed doors. These aren't public hearings. I mean, former Attorney General Pam Bondi wasn't under oath. You know, she didn't answer a ton of questions. And then there were differing accounts as to whether or not she put the blame on acting Attorney General Todd Blanche. I mean, the way this is being done, it doesn't seem to help with the view that there's some kind of cover up going on here, because it's all being done behind closed doors.
2: Right, absolutely. And they talked for about 4 hours, and all we're getting out of it is a really brief summary about what happened.
1: Right. When we come back, the U.S. conducted more strikes on Iran late yesterday. We're going to get all the overnight developments from Jordana Miller, who's going to join us live from the Middle East after your local news, traffic, and weather right here on The Ryan Gorman Show.
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6: 77 degrees. Good morning, I'm Chris Trankman. Your Tampa Bay forecast, partly sunny with afternoon thunderstorms and a high 91. Our top story at 6:32. The U.S. has launched more strikes on Iran, and that country has responded with attacks of its own.
7: CENTCOM says that Iranian military surveillance systems, along with communication systems and air defense sites across Iran, were hit. Speaking from the Situation Room, President Trump told Fox News that 49 Tomahawk missiles hit locations as close to 40 miles from the capital of Tehran. Positions were also targeted. Also, President Trump says top Iranian officials called him directly, asking him to stop the bombing. Now, in response, the Iranians launched ballistic missiles and drones at Gulf countries, including Bahrain and Kuwait. The Jordanian army says they dealt with at least 20 Iranian ballistic missiles in the skies of their country.
6: Trey Yingst reporting. Microsoft founder Bill Gates testified before a congressional committee. He says that in the case of Jeffrey Epstein, he was blackmailed.
8: Gates said that Epstein knew that he had been unfaithful in his marriage and had tried to use details about his affairs as leverage to further his agenda. Gates said, quote, Epstein was working to use information about my infidelities, in addition to many lies that he layered on top to pressure me to re-engage with him. Now, Gates said those efforts did not work and that he never victimized anyone and never witnessed nor had any indication that Epstein was engaged in ongoing criminal conduct.
6: Christina Coleman reporting. A nonprofit group hopes to begin construction on a new memorial in Washington, D.C. next year. Congress authorized the construction of the Global War on Terror Memorial in 2017, then authorized its placement on the National Mall in 2021. First Lady Melania Trump and Treasury Secretary Scott Bessent are launching the Fostering the Future Accounts in Washington on Thursday. The White House says the new financial resource will empower foster youth to prepare for financially independent futures. Tampa Bay traffic and weather coming up. Next news update in 30 minutes. I'm Chris Trankman, News Radio WFLA.
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10: Accident with some lane blockage in Tampa on 301 northbound after Broadway Avenue at 21st Avenue. 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
12: After a warm but quiet morning across the Tampa Bay area, those temperatures will warm up to near 90 this afternoon and will be a little on the muggy side. We'll see a mixture of sun and clouds with increasing rain chances. Scattered showers and thunderstorms develop along the coast and drift inland this evening. Tonight, those temperatures will drop into the upper 70s. We dry out. Tomorrow and Saturday look and feel very similar. Highs will be in the low 90s, with those afternoon rain chances increasing to about a 50%. I'm Max Defender 8 meteorologist Amanda Holly.
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1: Back now here on the Ryan Gorman Show, and let's bring in ABC News correspondent Jordana Miller, coming to us live from Israel this morning. So, Jordana, take us through how things unfolded yesterday with this second round of strikes on Iran. What do we know about this latest attack?
20: Well, the president made good on his threats, right? I think that's the first thing that we have to point out, because sometimes the president threatens and then he goes back to the negotiating table. But it's clear he was very upset Ryan, about Iran's strikes on U.S. sites in Bahrain, in Kuwait, and Jordan. And so at about 12:30 local time here in the Middle East, the U.S. military struck, and they went far beyond the strikes that we had seen around the Strait of Hormuz. They hit primarily several military sites in southern Iran. They hit drone capabilities, rocket launchers, and other military sites that, again, this is the most, I would say, intense strikes that the U.S. has carried out since the ceasefire was declared on April 8th. And the Iranians very quickly returned the fire and fired again on Bahrain, Kuwait, and Jordan. Those countries, all three of them, again saying that they fired and intercepted drones and ballistic missiles. And we're hearing very fiery language this morning from the Revolutionary Guard. Their chief there saying that they will bring hell to the region if the fighting continues. And it's a hell, they say, that will extend beyond the region, right? We had heard Iranian officials before this latest flare-up threaten to pull in what sounded like Europe if the fighting resumed. And that's what the Iranians are saying today. Now, according to our officials at the ABC News, who we've talked to at our sources at the Pentagon, there hasn't been any major damage done to U.S. sites. That is, Iran's second wave of strikes do not appear to be any more successful than their first ones. And now, you know, we're going to have to wait and see what the president does. You know, again, will he continue to fight another night, right? This was the second night of strikes, or is this it?
1: The idea seemed to be, and we're seeing this from multiple reports, and perhaps you've heard the same thing, that these strikes and a second round of them were intended to really push the Iranian regime to start to give in and make a deal. I don't see that happening. Not with strikes like these hitting air defense systems, radar systems, drone command and control units, things like that. I just don't see this fundamentally changing Iran's behavior. I feel like it's going to take a whole lot more than that to really try to bring them to their knees and get them to agree to a deal.
20: Right. Well, I think a lot of Iran experts here in Israel, and I think in Europe, would agree with you that, you know, first of all, it's a question whether massive military pressure can work on this regime at all, really. And that's because, you know, we in the West are used to people making rational and practical decisions. The Iranians, you know, they are part of their leadership is based deeply in ideology and fundamentalist ideology. And that gets in the way of decisions at a stage like this, right? Some in Iran would rather go down in a ball of fire and fighting for months and months and months than give in and try to survive. So I think there's a question. There's always been a question whether military force could get the regime to show some kind of flexibility. Even after the 40 days, the initial 40 days of war against Iran, they have proven to be quite immutable to, or intransigent, if you will, stubborn when it comes to making real commitments. And if we just look at the nuclear issue, it's all there, right? The Iranians have been unwilling to make a major commitment to stop enriching uranium on their soil, to allow robust inspections, to take apart their nuclear facilities to hand over their nuclear material that's highly enriched now.
1: They're not budging, I don't see this as being the thing that gets them over the top to start budging. We're joined by ABC News correspondent Jordana Miller. One last question for you. The president announced this previously undisclosed military mission that he said helped more than 100 million barrels of oil move through the strait. What are you hearing about those efforts? Because we have heard reports that some ships have navigated the strait pretty much in the middle of the night, you know, lights off, all of that. Is that what the president was talking about?
20: Well, it's, you know, first of all, U.S. officials are trying to kind of, I would say, pull back on the president's claims. And
1: yeah,
20: say,
1: the
20: no,
1: energy
20: no, no.
1: secretary the said he didn't really know what the president was talking about.
20: Right. The president was talking about that program that was very short-lived, right, to let tankers go through and to have U.S. involvement, which, if you remember back then, Ryan, the Iranians started to fire on U.S. naval vessels, and that Project Freedom, as it was called, ended about 36 hours after it started. But we have to look at the reporting that's coming out, not only in the United States, but in Europe, that it appears that the U.S. military is helping tankers cross out, get out of the Strait of Hormuz. You know, it's helping vessels go dark, if you will, turn off all their systems and help them navigate out of the strait. Is it 100 million barrels, like the president said? It's unclear, but it stretches the imagination and goes against other reporting that we've seen that no ships are making it out of the Strait of Hormuz. The U.S. appears to be helping some get out. And that would make sense, right?
1: Yeah.
20: That the U.S. would help get those because it would alleviate some of the problem and the fears in the oil markets. Whether the president should be talking about it publicly is another matter.
1: Right.
20: But it appears that something is happening. Right. In fact, there was reporting late last night that the Apache helicopter that was hit by an Iranian drone was part of those efforts to help a vessel go through, a vessel that had turned off all of its systems.
1: Interesting. ABC News correspondent Jordana Miller coming to us live from Israel this morning with the latest. Jordana, appreciate the update. Thanks so much.
20: Thanks. Talk soon.
1: All right. When we come back, we got quite a bit of reaction online to one segment in particular that we did on yesterday's show, a Tampa Police Department use of force incident that's gone viral. We're going to get to your comments next here on the Ryan Gorman Show.
10: Accident with some lane blockage in Tampa on 301 northbound after Broadway Avenue at 21st Avenue. 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
1: So yesterday, we talked about a Tampa Police Department investigation into a use of force incident after a video of an arrest in Ybor City went viral on social media. 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The video shows a shirtless man in a verbal altercation with several Tampa police officers. A few seconds into the video, an officer goes behind the man, puts an arm around his throat, and takes him to the ground. So we got a ton of comments on social media, and we got some talkbacks as well. Of course, you could always weigh in on what we're discussing here on the show. 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If you're in the Tampa Bay area, WFLA. You can hit that microphone icon you'll see, and you can record up to 30-second audio message. And here's what our good friend Big O in Valrico had to say.
27: Good morning. This is Big O from Valrico. Hey, that video looked bad, but you know what? That's what the guy gets. You're going to mouth out to the cops. That's what you get. I showed it to my kids and told them, don't do that. Have a great day, everybody.
1: A teaching lesson.
2: Exactly. Yeah.
1: This is what Gary had to say.
28: Good morning. This is Gary from Lutz. I did watch the video of the incident in Ybor City. I don't believe the officer did any excessive force. He did grab him by the neck and throw him down. This guy was very belligerent. It's a very tough job. Everybody's looking for a big buck. Lawyers come right at you. Let's get you some money. And as news reporters, I know Dana got all excited. He threw him down. Relax. Let it play out.
1: Yeah, chill out, Dana. Chill out.
2: You know you don't tell a woman to calm down, don't you?
1: Gary, what is wrong with you? And this is what Joseph had to say.
29: If you want to be stupid, you better be tough.
1: We saw a lot of that sentiment in the social media comments to our clip from yesterday's show. You can check that out in the comments. Follow us on Facebook at Ryan Gorman Show. Basically, F around and find out was what a ton of people had to say. And look, I acknowledge law enforcement. They have a really tough job. Mm-hmm. There could be body cam footage. There could be other details that come out about this incident that add context to it. In terms of a potential lawsuit on excessive force, I mean, when you are a cop and you throw someone down like this officer did, and I'm not saying the guy didn't deserve it. I'm not saying when I saw that, I didn't say, you know what, he got what was coming to him.
2: Right.
1: 100% agree on that. But when you do something like that, first of all, you open yourself up to this investigation and a potential lawsuit and all of that. And I think it impacts not just you as that officer involved in the situation, impacts all law enforcement.
2: Right, how law enforcement are viewed by people perceived. Who might have thought that it was too much.
1: Yeah, now Cody left us a message on Facebook in response to that segment yesterday and said the officers should have de-escalated the situation. There were 4 officers to 1 guy, and there were also a lot of you guys are doing this Monday morning quarterback thing, and it's easy for you to sit in your studio and say this and that. I get all of that, but it's very easy, too, for everyone to sit there and say, guy got what was coming to him, F around and find out. There are bigger implications to an incident like that that's caught on video than just that. That person right. got what was coming to them.
2: And the police officers, it's their responsibility and it's their job to de-escalate or to not yeah. use too much force right. and then either hurt someone or have this kind of bad situation going on with a viral video where it makes yeah. the Tampa Police Department look bad to the entire country because the video went viral.
1: And I will be the first one to say they have a difficult job.
2: Absolutely.
1: I wouldn't want to be in that position. We do thank our law enforcement for all the tough work they do day in and day out, but we also have to be honest with what we see on this show, and I didn't think that video was a great look. We'll see where the investigation goes, and certainly we'll be following it, and if new information comes out, we'll cover it here on the show, and we'll bring it to you. When we come back in a moment, wait till you hear what President Trump had to say about Maine Senate candidate Graham Plattner. Dana has a clip. You've got to stick around for it's next here on The Ryan Gorman Show.
10: Hillsborough crash, Big Bend Road east of 75 at Summerfield Boulevard and 301 northbound just after Broadway Avenue with possible lane blockage. 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
2: I'm Dana McKay with this trending story. President Trump offered some thoughts on Graham Platner, who won the Democratic nomination for Maine Senate seat earlier this week. Now, he's the one we've been talking about who was caught sexting other women on the Kick app around the time he got married. He said he was aroused by porta potties, had a Nazi tattoo he covered up, and he also insulted a Purple Heart recipient on Reddit, among other issues. What President Trump had to say about him yesterday.
8: I actually think the one in Maine is worse because he's just an outright pig. He's like a pig. I watched him a couple of times. He's like a pig. That's what he reminds me of. You know, I come up with good names for people. I don't want to stick him with that one, although I think pigs would be very upset about it.
2: Yeah, so now he feels like he's insulting the pigs by comparing him to Graham Platner.
1: He would go on to say that he doesn't understand how Democrats can get behind somebody like that. And he's right. It's insane that they're rallying around Graham Platner. I would also say, Mr. President, you endorsed Ken Paxton and Roy Moore back in the day. So
2: right, yeah.
1: Not sure you're the best one to deliver that message. When we come back to start the next hour of the show, a candidate for governor unveils his plan for property taxes here in Florida. If the November amendment doesn't pass, we'll be back with that and a whole lot more after news, traffic, and weather here on The Ryan Gorman Show.
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1: Guaranteed human.
13: 75 degrees. Good morning, I'm Chris Trankman, your Tampa Bay forecast. Partly sunny with afternoon thunderstorms and a high 91. Traffic and your complete forecast from Channel 8 meteorologist Amanda Holly coming up. 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The man in charge of the Pentagon delivered a message to Cuba while on his swing through Tampa Wednesday.
14: Secretary of War Pete Hegseth stopped off at the Guantanamo Bay Naval Base before visiting MacDill and CENTCOM to get an update on Iran. 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
15: Our message to Cuba is don't get into that game.
14: Hegseth says the U.S. has robust capabilities and won't allow Cuba to implement any weapons or systems that could threaten the homeland. He urges Cuban leadership not to make the wrong decisions under pressure. The U.S. has indicted Cuba's former president for murder and has the island under a fuel blockade. Gordon Bird, News Radio WFLA.
13: St. Petersburg police have arrested a 27-year-old man in connection with Monday's hit-and-run crash that ended with a house and car on fire in the 4400 block of 14th Avenue South. Detectives have charged Kendrick Stevens with three felonies. Police also say the car Stevens was driving belonged to a family member and was not stolen, as initial reports indicated. Tampa's Community Redevelopment Agency, made up of the seven city council members, is scheduled to vote this morning on its part in the non-binding initial funding agreement with the Rays. But Council Chairman Alan Clendenin's asking that any vote be delayed until at least July 23rd. That's because negotiations with the team are continuing, and it does not represent a delay.
0: One of the things that we're under the deadline for was the county commission and the city council to move forward on that non-binding MOU to give Tallahassee an indication that we support the process so that we could have gotten the transportation improvement money and the money for Hillsborough College. We've gotten past that hurdle.
13: Clendenin says additional time is needed to gather information after the state legislature voted to place the governor's property tax amendment on the November ballot. If approved by voters, it could drastically diminish funding for local governments. It's hurricane season, and that means many local communities are holding hurricane expos. Hillsborough County is hosting a disaster and recovery expo on Saturday.
3: We were severely impacted by two hurricanes, and we are just making sure that our residents, visitors, and those new to the area are prepared should that happen again this year.
13: Hillsborough County Fire Rescue's Public Safety Chief Rob Heron says top emergency staff and county departments will be on hand to answer questions. Fire Rescue will show off its rescue vehicles, and there are also giveaways. The expo runs from 9 a.m. to noon at Feeding Tampa Bay on Causeway Boulevard. Find out more about the expo by playing our Beyond the News podcast on the iHeartRadio app. Former Congresswoman Gwen Graham, who fell just 3 percentage points short of being the Democratic gubernatorial nominee in 2018, could be on the ballot again this year, but in a supporting role. David Jolly, another former House member, announced Graham, the daughter of former Governor Bob Graham, as his running mate.
12: This is a generational moment that requires generational leadership and requires the capabilities of someone who can serve in our lieutenant governor position, ready to serve the state.
13: They'll both appear at Florida International University's Graham Center Ballroom tonight before heading to Tampa tomorrow and Orlando on Saturday. Wildlife could be harmed by a fireworks show in Pinellas County. That's why the Safety Harbor Owl Team is asking the city to move its 4th of July fireworks away from some bird nests in City Park. Mayor Joe Ayoub says he'll ask the commission to move the show to its old location, Waterfront Park. Tampa Bay traffic and weather coming up. Next news update in 30 minutes. I'm Chris Trankman, News Radio WFLA.
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10: Accident with some lane blockage on U.S. 301 northbound at 21st Avenue. 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Summer starts early in Florida, which means we get more beach time, more sunshine, and more time to enjoy refreshing, sweet, and juicy Florida watermelon. The best part of summer is already here, locally grown. fresh from Florida watermelon. There's sunshine in every bite. I'm Pat Largo, News Radio, WFLA.
17: After a warm but quiet morning across the Tampa Bay area, those temperatures will warm up to near 90 this afternoon and will be a little on the muggy side. We'll see a mixture of sun and clouds with increasing rain chances. Scattered showers and thunderstorms develop along the coast and drift inland this evening. Tonight, those temperatures will drop into the upper 70s. We dry out. Tomorrow and Saturday look and feel very similar. Highs will be in the low 90s, with those afternoon rain chances increasing to about a 50%. I'm Max Defender 8 meteorologist Amanda Holly.
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1: Welcome to the Ryan Gorman Show on this Thursday, June 11th. I'm Ryan Gorman with Dana McKay and Chris Trenkman from our newsroom. Coming up this hour, the World Cup kicks off today. We're going to get a preview from our national correspondent, Rory O'Neill, at 7:35. Plus, why a comment from President Trump about inflation made big headlines yesterday, and our connection to the reporter who asked him about it. We'll get to that at around 7:48. 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Good morning, Chris.
18: Good morning. Congressman Byron Donald says he's not taking the Republican nomination for governor for granted. He says he doesn't like to count chickens before they hatch. However, if you look at the polling, he qualified for the gubernatorial bid with a sizable lead in polls over his rivals.
1: And money.
18: And this is in part because President Trump endorsed him last year, well ahead of the election. But Donald says that his campaign needs to be focused on issues, including the cost of living in Florida. He said he wants to look at insurance, housing costs, and taxes. And he was also asked about the property relief issue that's going to be on the ballot in the fall. Now, he said that it's an important thing to reform, but he said if it doesn't pass, that means if he's governor, along with the new legislature, they're going to have to deal with it. And so he said that if nothing gets done, he wants to work with the Taxation and Budget Reform Commission, which meets every few years, and try and put something in the state constitution that targets specific groups. Maybe one of the ways you could work this is give benefits to seniors and other more vulnerable communities in the state. But he said that that's something that they'll look at as they head down the road and see the results from the November election. The other issue is artificial intelligence. He's actually not on President Trump's side on this issue. He takes a stand where he believes the state should decide how to handle AI, as opposed to President Trump's national sort of hands-off policy at this point.
1: Yeah, Donald's is more in line with Governor DeSantis on that. But going back to the property tax relief issue, if he becomes governor, he's going to have to deal with it one way or another, because he noted, you know, if it passes in November, the next governor is going to have to address issues about lost revenue and funding for services in counties all across the state. And then if it doesn't pass and he, you know, wants to do something about property tax relief, then that Taxation and Budget Reform Commission, like you mentioned, that would be an option to go look towards. And that was an option that there were a number of lawmakers who thought that might have been the better way to go about doing it, as opposed to this rush process that we've seen. And Governor DeSantis, he also commented on the property tax proposal, and he said that lawmakers had weakened it, and he raised concerns about whether or not it can get that 60% voter approval because of the changes. He didn't like that lawmakers removed that proposed state trust fund that would have provided grants to counties that weren't able to provide basic services because they lost so much property tax revenue and were so reliant on that revenue. I've said from the very beginning on that specific part of the governor's proposed plan, if you need to have a state trust fund because the plan that you're putting to voters is going to wipe out so many of these counties across the state, then maybe your plan isn't so great.
2: Right, exactly. Maybe it's not the best plan.
1: That's never made sense
2: because
1: to
2: then,
1: me.
2: Then no matter how you finagle the numbers, the richer counties or the bigger counties are going to be making up for it.
18: Yeah. And the idea of bankrupting these counties and forcing them to go to Tallahassee every year to beg for money doesn't sound appealing either. And we're talking about red districts, too.
1: Exactly. Yep. And he also noted that he plans to work with lawmakers after the election to restore portions of his original proposal if voters approve the amendment in November. And I'll tell you why that pisses me off. Because we've seen this time and time again where something's put on the ballot, voters vote on it, and then lawmakers in Tallahassee, they go and make their changes and their tweaks to it, and it doesn't resemble what voters thought they were voting on. We saw that with the Felon Voting Rights Amendment. We saw that with the Medical Marijuana Amendment. So what? You put something on the ballot, we're going to vote on it, and then you're just going to go back to your original proposal after?
2: They know what's best for you.
1: Yeah.
2: They know what's better.
1: It's a very D.C. mindset up there. That's what so many people don't like about D.C., like lawmakers in Congress, they think they know what's best for the whole country. Well, it's Tallahassee thinking they know what's best for all of Florida, not the voters. That doesn't sit well.
18: Well, they're certainly thinking of the people who have to spend a lot on property taxes on expensive property. Mm-hmm. But when it comes to places with lower property values and smaller counties, they don't seem to have a plan to handle the loss of revenue.
1: Exactly. And that's where a little more of a thought out plan, a little more analysis and debate probably would have been helpful. Let's get to one more quick story, Chris.
18: So a majority of residents near the site of the proposed Tampa Bay Rays stadium believe it will help the area, but they also say they haven't been given enough say in decisions on how it'll be built and paid for. Now, this is according to a recent poll from researchers Timothy Kellison and Cole Armstrong of Florida State and San Jose State University. They probed 600 Hillsborough County voters out of more than 800,000 who are registered in the county. And they did this between the days of April 16th and June 9th. So 3 in 4 agreed the stadium would bring jobs, and roughly 2/3 say it'll be a source of community pride.
1: I think there's no question about both of those. I think that it's going to add jobs, and I think, you know, keeping the Rays in the Tampa Bay area, a new ballpark, that'd be exciting for the region.
18: On the flip side, though, a majority said they feel residents have been shut out of the decision-making process. Less than 30% say city leaders have taken seriously the views of residents near the site, and 45% of respondents say they support using public funds, which means 55% are opposed.
1: Mm-hmm.
18: So, and 70% also agreed that there should have been some kind of public vote on the use of public funds.
1: That's what I've been saying. So the big takeaways here: would love to have the Rays have a new ballpark in Tampa. Very exciting.
18: Yeah, the idea is great.
1: Voters, residents seem to agree on that. But a lot of questions about how this is being done. And these poll questions focus on city leaders. I'd love to see what they think about how Rays ownership has handled this, because really, they've been the ones who have been the least transparent. That's been the frustrating part. I've been trying to get answers for everyone by reaching out directly to the new Rays CEO, Ken Babby, and to Hillsborough County Commissioner Ken Hagan, who's been very supportive of the project, because I think there are just a lot of remaining questions, including we're just talking about the property tax issue. If that amendment passes in November, what happens then? And I cannot get a response from anyone.
18: And a lot of supporters, Ryan, were complaining about Josh Wolstall and what he was saying, oh, he's out of line. But a lot of his questions still haven't been answered.
1: No.
18: Like, do we know the Rays have the money to put up to pay for half of the stadium? I mean, that's a legitimate question, I think.
1: Why is the stadium $2.3 billion?
18: Yeah. I mean,
1: break it down.
18: That's right. I mean, you got to explain these things rather than coming out and saying, as the team owners, we got to have this done by July, and not explaining exactly where the money's going to go.
1: And I maintain that, and I think this is a strong view across the Tampa Bay area, I think there should be more of an onus put on ownership of the Rays. How come you're not paying more for this? You have a portion of supporters of the deal and some loud voices in the community in favor of it saying, oh my God, we got to agree to the deal. Otherwise, they're going to leave. I mean, this is a great thing. We just got to agree to it. Why?
18: Ken Hagen.
1: Yeah, why? Why not? I thought this was a negotiation.
18: Right.
1: And the Rays are saying it's basically take it or leave it. We're not going to go back to the financing of all. Why? Yeah. I mean, we've got leverage too. That doesn't make any sense. That is not part of the deal.
18: That's, well, okay. but the Rays are saying that they have this limited time and they got to get it done in order to get the stadium operational by the end of the deal in St. Petersburg. And I contend that they have a stadium in St. Petersburg.
2: They do. They're, we they spent $60 million to fix it. Yeah. So they got a great stadium.
18: Yeah, so there really isn't a time issue other than that they don't want to play there. Right. They want to play in a new stadium.
1: I would love to hear from those listening in South Florida. And you can weigh in. I really want to hear from a bunch of you. Just pull up WIOD on your iHeartRadio app. Hit that microphone icon. You can record a 30-second audio message. What do you think about the deal down there for the Marlins ballpark? Like now, you know, that it's been there for a while. Was that a good deal? Because I have a feeling a lot of people are going to say,
2: does anybody go?
1: Yeah, not that many people go. Yeah, a lot of people aren't happy with location, all of that. I just like to get a vibe check on how residents in South Florida feel about the new Marlins ballpark.
18: Yeah, that absolutely.
1: Taxpayers helped pay for. Chris Trankman with today's top stories. Chris, thanks so much.
18: Thank you.
1: When we come back, two damning new reports highlight serious spending issues among local officials. We're going to break that down for you in 2 minutes here on The Ryan Gorman Show.
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10: Accident with some lane blockage on US 301 northbound at 21st Avenue. 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Summer starts early in Florida, which means we get more beach time, more sunshine, and more time to enjoy refreshing, sweet, and juicy Florida watermelon. The best part of summer is already here, locally grown. Fresh from Florida watermelon. There's sunshine in every bite. I'm Pat Largo, News Radio, WFLA.
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1: So we were just talking about some of the issues with the property tax amendment, but this kind of stuff is going to fuel those who are in favor of passing that amendment, and this is what local governments are going to have to deal with, spending that just makes you shake your head. Miami-Dade County has asked the Federal Transit Administration for permission to replace its troubled Proterra electric bus fleet before the vehicles reach their required 12-year service life. So Miami-Dade purchased 69 electric buses and related charging infrastructure for about $62 million. But reliability problems, repeated breakdowns, and difficulties obtaining replacement parts sidelined most of the fleet. Local 10 News found that about 60 of the buses are sitting out of service. 60 out of 69. And now Miami-Dade seeking a federal waiver that would allow early replacement of the buses without having to repay federal funding tied to the vehicle. So essentially, it was a waste of $62 million. Now, they're not the only ones who have dealt with this. 135 transit agencies across the U.S. and Canada deployed those buses. A lot of them have faced similar challenges. But this is what you're going to hear from a lot of taxpayers. Hey, cut my property taxes. Tell them to stop wasting money like that.
2: Money on stuff like this, yeah.
1: And then a city audit found Fort Lauderdale employees made prohibited and questionable purchases with city-issued credit cards, exposing what the auditor called ongoing vulnerability.

0: accumulate over several months before auditors eventually discover the problem. Then you've got $55,000 in food purchases that exceeded allowable limits, $30,000 in non-travel items charged to travel credit cards, and $1,500 in retirement gifts that exceeded policy limits. No employees have been disciplined so far. City officials say they're reviewing the findings to determine accountability and possible action. This is the kind of stuff that people are going to point to and say, cut the property taxes.
1: Right, yeah.
0: Local government's got to figure it out. They got to scale back. Yeah, that's eye-opening. When we come back, a new book has some pretty wild revelations about the Jeffrey Epstein scandal. Dana has that trending story next here on The Ryan Gorman Show.
2: Good ride on southbound Veterans Expressway from Pasco into Hillsboro. 275 southbound, a little bit busier getting by Fowler Avenue down towards Old Seminole Heights. 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
1: 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So we all know the Trump administration botched everything related to the release of the Epstein files, but just how bad was it behind the scenes? Well, New York Times reporters Maggie Haberman and Jonathan Swan just published a new piece called Inside the White House Freakout Over the Epstein Files. And here are some of the biggest bombshells. Trump apparently berated dated Charlie Kirk.

0: After a Turning Point USA event turned into an Epstein grievance fest where several speakers ripped Pam Bondi, Trump called Charlie and scolded him. That happened on July 12th of 2025.
1: And that wasn't the only time. There was another, I forget what the issue was, where Trump called Charlie Kirk and Charlie Kirk changed his tune on it after that. I forget exactly
0: what it was. I can't remember what
1: it was, about,
0: but yeah, I remember there was something else too. And then they also pointed out that then FBI Deputy Director Dan Bongino screamed at Pam Bondi after the Justice Department published that memo last July saying that Epstein didn't have a client list and that no further disclosure would be made. He apparently stormed into her DOJ meeting and told her that she effed up and that the dumb charade with Epstein, they're on my desk, all that nonsense, that she had made promises to people and that she was the one who screwed it all up. Cash Patel and Dan Bongino also apparently met with Susie Wiles around that time. And she accused Bongino of leaking a sensitive story about the Epstein situation to ABC News, and they got into a screaming match over it. Dan Bongino also apparently said, "I told you so" about all of it, and had been telling people that the Epstein files would end up being Trump's Iran-Contra. And then there was also a couple of reports that J.D. Vance tried to coordinate some interviews to smooth things over. First, he wanted Deputy Attorney General Todd Blanche to go on the Joe Rogan podcast to try to clear things up, and Rogan turned it down.
1: Really?
0: And then J.D. Vance apparently also wanted Tucker Carlson to do a sit down with Ghislaine Maxwell.
1: Oh my
0: and
1: God.
0: That never materialized.
1: That's crazy. Yeah, a couple of interesting details. But a lot of the focus is now on Todd Blanche and his role in all of
0: this. Yeah, where in Pam Bondi in that meeting kind of passed the buck on to him.
1: Right. When we come back, the World Cup kicks off today. We're going to get a preview from our national correspondent, Rory O'Neill, after your local news, traffic, and weather here on The Ryan Gorman Show.
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5: 75 degrees. Good morning, I'm Chris Trankman. Your Tampa Bay forecast, partly sunny with afternoon thunderstorms, high 91. Our top story at 7:34. The U.S. is carrying out a second day of airstrikes on Iran after President Trump warned Iran that it would be attacked unless it agreed to a peace deal. Iran says the Strait of Hormuz will remain closed as it carries out attacks on U.S. allies.
6: Iranian strikes targeted locations in Bahrain, Kuwait and Jordan, all countries with a U.S. military presence. Kuwait condemned what it called sinful aggressions from Iran. This followed the United States going after Iranian military surveillance capabilities, communication systems and air defense. Central Command describing the strikes as self-defense. War Secretary Pete Hegseth says they're part of making sure President Trump gets the deal he expects. Reuters reports Qatari negotiators left Iran this morning after talks that ran into the early hours. Jonathan Savage, Fox News.
5: President Trump is looking to undo a key trade agreement that he negotiated in his first term.
7: President Trump says he is not looking to renew the U.S.-Mexico-Canada trade agreement when it comes up for review next month. A provision of the USMCA allows a country to withdraw from the trade pact with 6 months' notice, something the Trump administration is signaling it may do.
8: And they have to treat us better. You know, with Mexico and Canada, we have trade deficits. We should have surpluses with them. We don't need their cars. We don't need their lumber. We don't need their energy. We don't need anything.
7: Renewal negotiations have already begun between the U.S. and Mexico. At the White House, Jared Halpern, Fox News.
5: Microsoft co-founder Bill Gates is calling his meeting with Jeffrey Epstein a grave error in judgment. Gates appeared for closed-door testimony before the House Oversight Committee. According to Gates, he never witnessed criminal conduct and claimed Epstein tried to blackmail him because of Gates' extramarital affairs. The World Cup starts today, the global soccer tournament taking place in North America for the first time since 1994. The opening games in Mexico City, Mexico taking on South Africa. The U.S. team kicks off on Friday for their opener against Paraguay in Los Angeles. Tampa Bay traffic and weather coming up. Next news update in 30 minutes. I'm Chris Trankman, News Radio WFLA.
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12: Crash with lane blockage and slowdowns in Tampa on 301 northbound at 21st Avenue. 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
14: After a warm but quiet morning across the Tampa Bay area, those temperatures will warm up to near 90 this afternoon and will be a little on the muggy side. We'll see a mixture of sun and clouds with increasing rain chances. Scattered showers and thunderstorms develop along the coast and drift inland this evening. Tonight, those temperatures will drop into the upper 70s. We dry out. Tomorrow and Saturday look and feel very similar. Highs will be in the low 90s, with those afternoon rain chances increasing to about a 50%. I'm Max Defender 8 meteorologist Amanda Holly.
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1: It's Ryan Gorman with Dana McKay, and right now let's bring in our national correspondent Rory O'Neill, whose report's brought to you by Mark Spain Real Estate. So Rory, the World Cup kicks off today. Big moment for Team USA and for South Florida. It's going to be hosting a number of games, and people are fired up about it. Matches.
22: Yeah, they are. It's going to be 48 different teams participating in 104 matches over the next month or so. As you said, many of the games being played in Miami. And this is a big betting thing. $50 billion is expected to be bet on these games, either through actual sports betting or now the prediction markets like Kalshi. That's up from like $35 billion. And that's the worldwide number, by the way. That's up from like 35 four years ago. You know, they've added something like 40 games to how a World Cup is played. Ka-ching, squeeze the money bag. Yeah.
1: And the amount of people who are going to be attending these matches, who are coming into the country to be part of all of this. It really is incredible. This is one of those events. It's a worldwide event, and there's worldwide interest. In fact, honestly, there's probably a lot more interest in many other countries around the world than there is here in the U.S.
22: Right. Yeah, we're expecting about 6.5 million international travelers to come to the games that are taking place, again, spread across three countries. Mexico starts today. The U.S. and Canada will play tomorrow. One thing we're seeing in more of the host cities and places like Kansas City, the bars and restaurants are adding 20% or 18% or 20% surcharges because visitors from other countries don't know about tipping.
0: Oh. Really? Yeah. Wow, just what we need is more tipping.
22: Well, they don't tip at all. So they're just going to say, instead of tips, we're just going to add an 18% charge.
1: I didn't realize that other countries don't tip. I guess what? It's either built in or the waitresses and waiters just get paid.
22: They actually pay waiters and waitresses a salary so they can earn a living.
0: They're not dependent on the kindness of the people sitting at the table to actually do the right thing and leave them a tip. Yeah,
1: and do the right math. I mean, a lot of times.
22: And the other little cultural thing, by the way, is that it'll be interesting to see what happens. In most countries, you know, well, here in the U.S., the bill comes, they get that little vinyl thing, you stick the credit card in and the waitress walks in. Yeah, you never take your eyes off your credit card in most countries of the world. So it'll be interesting to see how, you know, they have those little devices where you come out, you tip, you tap, you swipe at the table. Yeah. They don't have those things where you just disappear with the card for a while.
1: Like that, the waiter or the waitress are going to grab that little booklet and the person's going to grab it back and they're not going to give it to them. That's what we can see.
22: Like, where are you going? How does this work? What's going on? I think even adding the tip just avoids the confusion. I'm sure I drive in Orlando, South Beach waiters and waitresses would also appreciate that. A lot of them do it, by the way, but the disclosure of when the tip is added gets a little murky at a lot of those places.
1: Well, we're going to have a lot of coverage of the World Cup tomorrow morning on the show. And Dana McKay is actually going to break down what we need to know about these matches.
0: I have no idea, but I'm actually thinking, I know on the iHeartRadio app, we're going to have all kinds of coverage on there. And I'm kind of thinking that I need to at least learn something about it and listen to some of those podcasts and stuff. Yeah, and find out who the hot players are. I mean, that's most important. Yeah.
1: Priorities. We're actually going to have a former Major League Soccer player who's going to join us to break all of that down tomorrow morning. That'll be at 8:36. Real quick, Rory, we got a lot of reaction to our discussion about the Artemis 3 mission yesterday. Ooh. Yeah, we did.
0: Yeah, we posted the video of our conversation on social media. You can follow us on Instagram at Ryan Gorman Show to see it. And I was ticked off that there's no women on this flight. And Stan responded and said, DEI is out the window, Fruit Loop.
1: How about that, Rory?
0: And then Craig said on Instagram, Craig said, no woman because there's no kitchen. And so I responded and said, well, then who's going to keep the space capsule clean? And then in response to us talking about how adding a woman could put too many emotions on the space capsule.
1: Wow.
0: Rebecca said, too many emotions from women? What an insult, especially given what's been going on in this country. If you haven't noticed, we are running entirely on the hysterical emotions of men. So
1: that was
0: she
1: my
0: was,
1: comment.
0: Yeah, wow. She was not happy about that.
1: Wow.
0: But I wasn't the only one who was ticked off about there not being any women on this. A lot of people were, to the point where NASA Administrator Jared Isaacman released a statement saying, I've seen reactions ranging from disappointment to outrage, and he defended the decision, saying that some of the women are already trying to go on the moon mission, and that some of them are going to go to the International Space Station, and that they pick these people based on their their skill set,
22: the mission specific skill set that's required.
1: All right, our national.
22: There's a Hispanic, African American, an Italian. I mean, it's a pretty diverse group. Two of them have no hair. I mean, come on.
1: Yeah, it's sending the bald.
0: What does that have to do with anything?
22: I don't really have to do much with anything. But they're going to get lost, and no one will say you have to stop and ask for directions.
1: All right. Rory O'Neill, our national correspondent with us this morning. Rory, thanks so much.
22: Thanks, Ryan.
1: All right. When we come back, why a comment from President Trump about inflation made big headlines yesterday, and our connection to the reporter who asked him about it. We're going to get to that next here on The Ryan Gorman Show.
3: Crash with lane blockage and slowdowns in Tampa on 301 northbound at 21st Avenue. 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
1: So yesterday we got another rough inflation report. Consumer prices rose 4.2% in May. That's up from 3.8% in April and the highest annual rate since April of 2023. And keep in mind, the Federal Reserve's target is 2%. Rising energy costs because of the war with Iran, they were the primary driver behind the increase. So yesterday during an Oval Office Q&A with reporters, our very own White House correspondent John Decker asked the president about that report, and here's that exchange.
9: Sir, Mr. President, about the latest inflation number which came out this morning. Could that be a...
24: No, I love it. The numbers were great. You know what I really love? I love the inflation. You know why? Because as soon as this war is over, you know, I can say it now, something you didn't know. Do you know we've been taking out millions of barrels of oil? Nobody knows it. You know who doesn't know about it? Iran, until right now.
1: They do now.
24: They took out the other night 22 ships late at night with no lights because they don't have any radar because we blasted the crap out of it. We took out, that's why oil's $85 a barrel.
1: Reminds me of, you know, you have that friend and they have a secret and they're like, I really can't tell you something. I got a little tea. And you're like, come on. And they're like, all right,
0: I'll
1: spell
0: tell
1: it.
0: You, yeah.
1: So it was the quote at the beginning of that clip, I love the inflation, that made headlines yesterday, and, you know, for good reason. And he also said, like, the number and all, if that number had come out under a Democratic president, 4.2%, even with the war, you know, impacting it, I mean, up in arms.
0: Oh yeah. People would be going
1: up
0: crazy.
1: In arms. Eventually, President Trump addressed the comment during an interview later in the day with the New York Post. He claimed he was taken out of context. Now, you heard the full context there, but he said that he meant inflation was lower than expected despite the war, and he predicted the current 4.2% rate is going to be the peak of inflation. Now, we also heard that gas prices were going to have peaked, like, you know, a while ago, and then they reached new highs. Now they've come back down. We'll see how this all unfolds. We're going to talk to John Decker about that exchange coming up at 8:15. And there was one more moment that caught my attention during that Q&A with President Trump. It was when he was signing the document that was tied to that Oval Office event.
25: See, Biden wouldn't do this.
26: No, he wouldn't.
27: That's the real deal right there.
1: I need a machine. I think he does that now every time he signs something.
0: Oh, yeah, he does. Yeah, he loves the auto pen reference. Thing. Yeah.
1: When we come back, why a congressional Democrat is claiming President Trump is a security threat. Dana has that story for us next here on the Ryan Gorman Show.
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28: Some delays on 275 southbound in Tampa from Barris Avenue to the downtown junction. Less than a 20-minute drive. And 75 southbound from the Apex to I-4, less than 18 minutes. 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
0: I'm Dana McKay with this trending story. Yesterday on the House floor, Congresswoman Sidney Kemmelger Dove, a Democrat from California, displayed a blown-up picture of President Trump appearing to be asleep during a meeting, and she went on for several minutes about how his health has become a national security issue.
25: I rise today to sound the alarm about a grave national security threat. Donald Trump's sleeping habits. I know we have rules about decorum, so I will stick to the facts because this is, in fact, a serious matter of oversight, transparency, and national security. In meeting after meeting, Donald Trump has fallen asleep. In public, on camera, in broad daylight, when people lavish praise on him. We cannot trust the White House on matters concerning the president's health because they are denying what Americans are seeing with our own two eyes.
0: She also said many Americans think he's experiencing some cognitive decline.
25: He is posting AI on Truth Social at ungodly hours of the night. He is hyperfixated on his billion-dollar ballroom and a $1.8 billion slush fund for political allies instead of ending his war of choice on Iran and lowering costs for Americans.
0: And then she raised a few more questions about his health.
25: The White House failed to put a mysterious dentist appointment on the presidential calendar, as is normal for medical appointments. Dr. Oz said the president is taking cognitive tests every day because he likes the results. And the White House removed a hair loss prevention drug from the public list of drugs he is taking, saying they are not obligated to disclose what medications the president is on. Is Trump suddenly naturally growing his hair, or is the White House hiding something?
0: Yeah, so she did raise some pretty good points, but I just thought the whole thing was kind of funny. And I did think that comment Dr. Oz made that day when he hosted the White House press briefing about how President Trump takes the test because he likes the results. Totally accurate. Yeah, I think that's exactly why he does it.
1: Right. Look, I understand why Democrats are going with the whole, you know, Trump's falling asleep. He's losing it cognitively. I would do the same thing if I were them. The problem is, I don't know how I could take them seriously when I don't remember that member of Congress having any concerns during 4 years of
0: President Biden
1: administration.
0: Yeah.
1: Right. When we come back to start the next hour of the show, drama in Florida over designating June Faith and Family Month. We'll be back with that and a whole lot more after news, traffic, and weather here on The Ryan Gorman Show.
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0: Guaranteed human.
19: 76 degrees. Good morning, I'm Chris Trankman. Your Tampa Bay forecast, partly sunny with afternoon thunderstorms and a high 91. Traffic and your complete forecast from Channel 8 meteorologist Amanda Holly coming up. Our top story at 8:02. Secretary of War Pete Hegseth stops at Tampa's MacDill Air Force Base. He praised U.S. Central Command for its performance in the conflict with Iran.
20: To the uniformed and the civilians here, thank you for everything you do. Thank you for the way you do it. Thank you for setting the standard and making us proud.
19: Hegseth spoke earlier at Guantanamo Bay as tensions rise with Cuba. He mocked the performance of Cuban guards charged with protecting ousted Venezuelan leader Nicolas Maduro, who is now in U.S. custody. The Polk County Sheriff's Office is mourning the loss of one of its own. Detention Deputy Jonathan Pabon was killed in an off-duty crash Tuesday in Haines City. The 32-year-old had been with the Polk Sheriff for 5 years. He was assigned to the South County Jail in Frostproof. A key vote on the funding mechanism for a new Rays stadium may be pushed back until July. The City of Tampa's Community Redevelopment Agency is being asked to approve a non-binding agreement with the Rays at this morning's meeting. But Chairman Alan Clendenin, a supporter of the project, is asking for the delay.
21: This is not your grandmother's stadium deal. This is a totally different deal. The Rays organization's paying 56% of the cost of the construction of the stadium and 100% of the cost of construction of all the other developments.
19: Because Floridians will be asked in November to approve Governor DeSantis's amendment to restructure the state's property tax system, which could mean diminished revenue for local governments, Clendenin says more time is needed to gather information before a vote. Cities and counties are working to get their residents ready for hurricanes. Hillsborough County's Disaster and Recovery Expo takes place this coming Saturday morning. Public Safety Chief Rob Heron with the Hillsborough Fire Rescue says they're also giving away some items that could be useful in disaster preparations.
4: Dehumidifiers. We'll have outdoor work boots, portable pack and plays, even 5-gallon potable water containers.
19: The expo also includes the chance to meet one-on-one with county emergency officials and a demonstration showing the right way to stack sandbags. It takes place from 9 a.m. to noon Saturday at Feeding Tampa Bay's warehouse on Causeway Boulevard. Find out more by playing the Beyond the News podcast on the iHeartRadio app. Colorado State University is again calling for a below-average Atlantic hurricane season. In fact, researchers have lowered their forecast since April. They're now calling for 11 named storms, down from 13, and 5 hurricanes, down from 6, with 2 major storms. Forecasters say a developing El Nino will likely limit activity, but they stress it only takes one storm to make it a bad season. Meanwhile, the National Hurricane Center in Miami was tracking a potential disturbance in the Bay of Campeche as a low chance of development with no threat to Florida. Former Congresswoman Gwen Graham was nearly the Democratic nominee for governor in 2018. Now she's hoping to be a candidate for lieutenant governor. David Jolly, another former House member, announced Graham, the daughter of former Governor Bob Graham, as his running mate. Graham says the November election will be a choice between candidates who will listen to the voices of Floridians or those who play to political extremes.
6: It is past time that we put all Floridians first in Tallahassee. The connection David and I have built is on the simple belief that public service and public servants should focus and deliver on improving people's lives.
19: Jolly and Graham will appear at Florida International University tonight before heading to Tampa tomorrow. Tampa Bay traffic and weather coming up. Next news update in 30 minutes. I'm Chris Trankman, News Radio WFLA.
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28: 10-minute ride from the Courtney Kimball Causeway eastbound from McMullen Booth Road over the water to the Veterans Expressway. 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
22: After a warm but quiet morning across the Tampa Bay area, those temperatures will warm up to near 90 this afternoon and will be a little on the muggy side. We'll see a mixture of sun and clouds with increasing rain chances. Scattered showers and thunderstorms develop along the coast and drift inland this evening. Tonight, those temperatures will drop into the upper 70s. We dry out. Tomorrow and Saturday look and feel very similar. Highs will be in the low 90s, with those afternoon rain chances increasing to about a 50%. I'm Max Defender 8 meteorologist Amanda Holly.
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1: Welcome to the Ryan Gorman Show on this Thursday, June 11th. I'm Ryan Gorman with Dana McKay and Natalie Rodriguez from our newsroom. Coming up this hour, our White House correspondent John Decker's question to President Trump yesterday led to a viral response. We're going to talk to John about that before 8:20. Plus, the U.S. conducted more strikes on Iran late yesterday. We're going to have all the latest overnight developments for you at 8:25. Right now, let's get to today's top stories with Natalie Rodriguez. Good morning, Natalie.
8: Good morning. Governor DeSantis has officially designated this month as Faith and Family Month across the Sunshine State. So this symbolic proclamation calls on communities to host events that honor the traditional biblical family unit and elevate the role of fatherhood. State agencies, including the Department of Children and Families, are using the month-long initiative to promote state-supported foster care programs and marriage enrichment resources.
1: So a couple of things with this designation. You have this effort. It's interesting. This is happening in other states, and we recently saw a couple of different counties across the state of Florida recognize June as Faith and Family Month. And there's been some pushback from the LGBTQ community because June is known as Pride Month, and they feel like this is counter-programming. And it is. I mean, it's pretty obvious. There are some people who are saying, no, that's not what we're trying to do here. It's clear it's what they're trying
0: to do. Yeah, it's definitely clear. And the website for the organization that's put this together, they say that it's about how marriage is supposed to be between one man and one woman.
1: Right. And when you've got 12 months out of the year and you pick June to do Faith and Family Month,
0: and it's kind
1: the
0: of
1: one
0: obvious.
1: Month known as Pride Month, then it's pretty clear what you're trying to do. Just own it. You know, that's the thing. That's what I don't like about this. If you're going to do it, just own it and say, yeah, this is counter-programming to Pride Month.
0: Yeah,
1: don't
0: like Pride
1: insult
0: Month
1: my intelligence.
8: If you do that, it can end up in court. So you can't do that. You have to skirt around it.
1: Maybe. It's just a proclamation. I mean, honestly, well, you had St. Pete.
0: Yeah, so in St. Pete, you know, they've been asked to do it. It's been proposed that they make this proclamation, but they are putting the word inclusive before faith and family.
1: Bit of an adjustment there. This whole thing is just so ridiculous.
0: It is really stupid.
1: I mean, everyone knows June is National Candy Month.
0: It's also National Iced Tea Month.
1: It's that, and this is the one that I celebrate in June. It's National Bathroom Reading Month. And,
0: is it really?
1: Yeah.
0: It's also National Men's Health Month, so maybe those two go together.
1: Maybe they do. I don't know if either of you realize this, but this entire show is put together, all the research for it.
0: While Ryan's on the toilet.
1: While
0: great.
1: I'm in the bathroom.
0: Yeah. Yeah. That's awesome. Thank you.
1: I celebrate that during
0: is
1: June.
0: Is that why the show stinks?
1: That might have been your best one ever, Dana. That might have been your best one ever. Well played. Well played. All right, Natalie, let's get to one more quick story.
8: Oh, absolutely. This one has national attention. Authorities have confirmed a total of 12 arrests, not 11, following an undercover child sex trafficking sting in Southwest Miami-Dade, including in Homestead. The Miami-Dade State Attorney's Office Task Force set this operation up at a local hotel ahead of this massive influx of visitors that's expected for the World Cup matches. Detectives were posing online as a mother prostituting her young daughters, and there were takers. Oh. State Attorney Catherine Fernandez-Rundel says these suspects range in age from 20 to 50, and they were paying anywhere between $300 to $800 to have sex with these little girls, ages anywhere from 13 to 15.
10: Oh. We caught them as they made payment, knowing that they were purchasing an underage person. They knew they were buying a child they had intended to exploit and have sex with these children.
8: Speaking of things that need to be flushed down the toilet, all 12 suspects are facing felony trafficking charges. They're currently being held in jail with no bond. And South Florida, I know we're talking about this obviously because we're one of the host cities, but other host cities are also cracking down ahead of the World Cup, which obviously is kicking off today. In Houston, you have city leaders who designated the metro area a no traffic parking zone. They've got a billboard campaign. They've nationally updated the most wanted list recently, targeting known regional human traffickers in Kansas City, Missouri, which who would talk about that in news? But the Missouri Attorney General there, they launched a new partnership that's using the Simply Report mobile app that we don't have yet here. But we have stuff that are similar to these apps. They use QR codes that are placed at transit centers that allow you, if you're, you know, public transit user, to just instantly upload your geotagged photo and tips regarding any kind of suspicious activity. And you can remain anonymous with that. In New Jersey, you've got the MetLife Stadium Host Committee deploying multi-state monitoring networks across New York, Connecticut, and Jersey. Again, targeting traffickers that are moving victims across state lines, and they're using all kinds of means of transportation, from highways to hotels to short-term vacation rentals. Here in South Florida, we're surrounded by water, so boats are definitely a key. Philadelphia law enforcement there, they've teamed up with national nonprofits for their anti-trafficking training for all local airport, transit, and hospitality staff to identify red flags, even in hotel lobbies. So that's how important this is.
1: All right, Natalie Rodriguez with today's top stories. Natalie, thanks so much.
8: You got it.
1: When we come back, we're going to check in with our White House correspondent, John Decker, about his viral moment with President Trump. Back with that in 2 minutes here on The Ryan Gorman Show.
28: 10-minute ride from the Courtney Kemble Causeway eastbound from McMullen Booth Road over the water to the Veterans Expressway. 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
1: 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John, real quick, let me play the clip from your Q&A with President Trump yesterday. Just the beginning part, your question, Trump's answer, and then I can't wait to hear what you have to say about this.
26: Sir, Mr. President, about the latest inflation number, which came out this morning. Could that be a...
27: No, I love it. The numbers were great. You know what I really love? I love the inflation. You know.
1: So the moment that Trump says that, I love the inflation, I love that number, did you think to yourself, oh, my God, everybody's going to be talking about this moment?
29: What happened was, the president says, do you know what I really like? And I said, if you heard in that clip, I said, no, tell me. Go ahead. I'm all ears. I'm all ears about what you want to say, Mr. President. And of course, it did go viral. It went viral in such a way I couldn't even anticipate. Even when I left the Oval Office yesterday, And as you know, Democrats are just seizing on that clip. Mm-hmm. They say they're going to run it relentlessly during the course of their hopes to take over the House and the Senate for the midterm elections.
1: Let me ask you about your strategy answering or asking President Trump questions and getting his answers. Do you find that sometimes just those simple questions, open-ended, for him to respond to, that's the best way to do it, as opposed to sometimes you see reporters, they try to pin him down on something. You just ask a very simple question about inflation and boom, becomes viral.
29: That's right. You know, there is a way to ask questions of the president, and I feel like I've found that right formula. In fact, you know, that wasn't even the first question I asked of the president. I also made news when I asked the president if he's now going to endorse Susan Collins. And he said, absolutely. He criticized Graham Plattner, her opponent for the general election. So once I get the president feeling comfortable, hey, I like that question. I like talking about that question. I like calling Graham Plattner a scumbag.
1: A pig.
29: Then I think to myself, you know what? Now is the time to ask a question about the news of the day, which was, of course, the release of that inflation number. Mm. Not a good number, above 4%, first time in 3 years. And so I want to have an open-ended question to get the president's response. That was not the response I was anticipating from the president. I did not think he was going to say, I love inflation.
1: Now, he told the New York Post later in the day, and we're joined by our White House correspondent, John Decker, that it was taken out of context, that he meant he thought the number was better than what was expected and all of that. Did you get that sense when you asked it, heard his answer, and then saw the clips that were being shared everywhere?
29: I wouldn't say it was taken out of context, but, you know, just to give the president the benefit of the doubt, maybe he didn't express himself in the way that he wanted to express himself when I asked that question, and he wanted to clean it up with that interview that he did with the New York Post. But as you know, with corrections and trying to, you know, restate the record, that does not get as much attention as that original clip. And that's what got played over and over again. If you watched any cable news yesterday, you probably saw that a dozen times at least. Some cable outlets chose to run the question, my question, along with the answer. Some just chose to run with the answer. But regardless, you saw that clip quite a bit yesterday.
1: I saw the headline and then I listened to the clip and I'm like, wait a second.
0: I know that guy.
29: Yeah,
0: John texted it to me, and as soon as I got the text and saw what it was, I'm like, oh, this is going to be everywhere, and sure enough, it was.
1: Oh, yeah. Now, John, where are you right now?
29: I'm actually on the South Lawn of the White House, which is not a lawn. It is the location where they've constructed this arena that will seat 4,000 people for the UFC fight, which will happen on Sunday. And you know what, Ryan? I'm invited to that fight. I'm part of the pool. They added me to the pool, so I'll be there Sunday night. But I'm getting a view of everything, and it's hard to believe this is the South Lawn of the White House. I've sent a few pictures to you so you can put on social, but pretty remarkable to be out here and see this in person.
0: Yeah, I'll put those pictures up at Ryan Gorman Show. I'm real curious to know when you're there, the bug situation, because both Dana White and Joe Rogan have said that D.C. and the humidity at night with all those lights, it's going to be very buggy. So do you have your bug spray?
1: Yeah, a fighter's going to slap away a gnat and get punched right in the face. Yeah. That's what they're worried about.
29: It is. They couldn't have picked a worse time of year to have this as far as the weather is concerned. It is so hot and humid outside right now. And so I will say this. If you do have a seat, if you paid for a ticket to this match, there isn't a bad seat here. I mean, it is really remarkable. And you're going to have a once-in-a-lifetime opportunity to see a UFC match at the White House on the South Lawn. So I don't say it that often enough.
1: Mm-hmm.
29: This is unprecedented. I've said that so often with President Trump, but here's another instance of an unprecedented situation involving President Trump.
1: All right. Our White House correspondent, John Decker, with us this morning. John, really appreciate it. Thanks so much.
29: Thank you.
1: All right. When we come back, the U.S. conducted more strikes on Iran late yesterday. We're going to have all the latest overnight developments for you in a moment here on the Ryan Gorman Show.
28: volume on southbound Land O'Lakes Boulevard approaching State Road 54. No major problems on Dale Mabry or on the Veterans Expressway. 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
3: If we knew exactly how long we were going to live, it would be really, really easy to put together a financial plan, right? Depending on your goal. So if your goal was, when I die, I want the last check to bounce because I won't be around anymore, right? What difference does it make? We can do financial planning for that. It's just that we don't know when you're going to die. So we'll make an assumption, something like, well, you'll probably die before you're 100. And then, you know, I'm kind of looking at him going, right? And then, you know, I want like a nod. Yeah, I'm going to die before. Like, okay, let's make sure. Because I had one guy go, no, 115. I'm like, oh.
22: Well, Mike.
3: That's optimistic.
22: You don't want to paint yourself into a corner, right? And then go, oops.
3: Yeah, okay. Again, I was literally very happy to hear him say that. Back in the old days, you're sitting there, you go, okay, I've got this much. If I earn

0: can't be in just 1 year, because 1 year isn't indicative of what's going to happen the next year. But if you spread that over, well, it used to be 10 years, but I think now it needs to be more like 20, 30 year average, you can map it out. But then you've got sequence of returns risk, right? So it's just an average rate of return. So we're trying to define things moving forward. And if somebody can help us understand the mechanics of, well, what can I expect from the investment over time? How much risk am I taking in that investment over time? And then what are all of my investment options? Because we have several that have a defined outcome. But anytime you have a defined outcome, meaning it's literally in writing how much you're going to get paid year after year, well, what's the catch to that? Well, the catch is, if you're not going to make less than that, you're also not going to make more than that. And then, you know, you're having conversations with people about what is their personal comfort zone. So this is why I'm constantly talking about understanding all the options. Because Cheryl, I think I literally just said something. A lot of people are going like, well, I didn't know you could get a defined outcome on an investment in the stock market, that I knew what I was going to get paid and my risk was protected on the downside. But then also on the upside, the problem was I was going to get paid 12%. But if it went up 50, I was still only going to get 12. You know, a lot of people will be okay with that. And the reason they're not aware of it is they haven't been told before.
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3: The U.S. military launched strikes on Iran for a second consecutive night. And earlier in the show, we went live to the Middle East for the latest on those strikes. Here's what ABC News ABC News correspondent Jordana Miller told us about them.
4: The president made good on his threats. I think that's the first thing that we have to point out, because sometimes the president threatens and then he goes back to the negotiating table. But it's clear he was very upset, Ryan, about Iran's strikes on U.S. sites in Bahrain, in Kuwait, and Jordan. And so at about 12:30 local time here in the Middle East, the U.S. military struck, and they went far beyond the strikes that we had seen around the Strait of Hormuz. They hit primarily several military sites in southern Iran. They hit drone capabilities, rocket launchers, and other military sites that, again, this is the most, I would say, intense strikes that the U.S. has carried out since the ceasefire was declared on April 8th. And the Iranians very quickly returned the fire and fired again on Bahrain, Kuwait, and Jordan. Those countries, all three of them, again, saying that they fired and intercepted drones and ballistic missiles. And we're hearing very fiery language this morning from the Revolutionary Guard, their chief there saying that they will bring hell to the region if the fighting continues. And it's a hell, they say, that will extend beyond the region. We had heard Iranian officials before this latest flare-up threaten to pull in what sounded like Europe if the fighting resumed, and that's what the Iranians are saying today. Now, according to our officials at the ABC News, who we've talked to at our sources at the Pentagon, there hasn't been any major damage done to U.S. sites. That is, Iran's second wave of strikes do not appear to be any more successful than their first ones. And now we're going to have to wait and see what the president does again. Will he continue to fight another night, right? This was the second night of strikes, or is this it?
3: And there was lots more to that conversation, including some information on President Trump's comments about the U.S. military helping oil get out of the Strait of Hormuz. We're going to have that for you on the podcast. 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When we come back, a big announcement in Florida's race for governor. We're going to check in with the publisher of Southeast Politics, Janelle Irwin Taylor, for that report after your local news, traffic, and weather here on the Ryan Gorman Show.
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0: Hi, this is Mike Lester with Talon Wealth and the Guarding Your Nest Egg radio show, and I have another investment idea for those seeking great returns with limited risk. Recently, we did a structured note for our clients, paying them 18.75%

0: per year for 4 years, and it was great for clients seeking income or growth and principal protection. 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
5: 78 degrees. Good morning, I'm Chris Strankman. Your Tampa Bay forecast, partly sunny with afternoon thunderstorms, high 91. Our top story at 8:32. The U.S. launched more strikes on Iran. That country responded with attacks of its own.
6: CENTCOM says that Iranian military surveillance systems, along with communication systems and air defense sites across Iran, were hit. Speaking from the Situation Room, President Trump told Fox News that 49 Tomahawk missiles hit locations as close to 40 miles from the capital of Tehran. Positions were also targeted. Also, President Trump says top Iranian officials called him directly, asking him to stop the bombing. Now, in response, the Iranians launched ballistic missiles and drones at Gulf countries, including Bahrain and Kuwait. The Jordanian army says they dealt with at least 20 Iranian ballistic missiles in the skies of their country.
5: Trey Yingst reporting. Microsoft founder Bill Gates testified before a congressional committee about his relationship to Jeffrey Epstein and claimed he was the victim of blackmail.
7: Gates said that Epstein knew that he had been unfaithful in his marriage and had tried to use details about his affairs as leverage to further his agenda. Gates said, quote, Epstein was working to use information about my infidelities, in addition to many lies that he layered on top to pressure me to re-engage with him. Now, Gates said those efforts did not work and that he never victimized anyone and never witnessed nor had any indication that Epstein was engaged in ongoing criminal conduct.
5: Christina Coleman reporting. NASA Administrator Jared Isaacman is responding to criticism that the crew of the next year's Artemis 3 mission is all male. Isaacman says some astronauts might not have been selected because they're already scheduled for other missions. A California judge is allowing a landmark social media addiction verdict against major tech companies to stand. A Los Angeles Superior Court judge rejected requests from Meta Platforms and Google for a new trial after they were found liable in a lawsuit alleging their platforms contributed to youth addiction. The New York Knicks are one win away from an NBA title after completing a historic comeback in Game 4 of the finals. The Knicks erased a 29-point deficit to beat the San Antonio Spurs 107-106 at Madison Square Garden. Tampa Bay traffic and weather coming up. Next news update in 30 minutes. I'm Chris Trankman, News Radio WFLA.
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11: Consistent volume westbound on the Selman Expressway after 50th Street getting towards downtown past 20th Street. No major delays, though, as well as I-4 westbound. Pretty heavy from the Selman connector to 275 and then down past Ashley, but looking pretty good all the way down to Dale Mabry, the airport, and onto the Howard Franklin Bridge. 275 northbound looking good as well. Some volume westbound coming off Gandy Bridge after the radio towers around San Martin Boulevard. I'm Pat Largo, News Radio WFLA.
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13: After a warm but quiet morning across the Tampa Bay area, those temperatures will warm up to near 90 this afternoon. It will be a little on the muggy side. We'll see a mixture of sun and clouds with increasing rain chances. Scattered showers and thunderstorms develop along the coast and drift inland this evening. Tonight, those temperatures will drop into the upper 70s. We dry out. Tomorrow and Saturday look and feel very similar. Highs will be in the low 90s, with those afternoon rain chances increasing to about a 50%. I'm Max Defender 8 meteorologist Amanda Holly.
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18: Back now here on the Ryan Gorman Show, and let's bring in the publisher of Southeast Politics, Janelle Irwin Taylor, is with us again this morning. You can find all of her work and a whole lot more at southeastpolitics.com, and you can follow her on X as well at Janelle Irwin FL. So Janelle, David Jolly picks former Congresswoman Gwen Graham as his running mate for this race for governor. We knew this was coming. It was just when he was going to officially make this announcement. What do you make of the decision and the strategy behind the Jolly campaign and their approach to lieutenant governor?
19: You know, it kind of almost feels like the political version of the Hippocratic Oath, right? Like, do no harm.
18: Yeah, right.
19: Gwen Graham is a very, she's a woman, so she, you know,
18: checks that box.
19: Checks that box. But she's very centrist. There's nothing about her that's, And I don't mean this in a bad way. There's just nothing about her that stands out as particularly remarkable.
18: Right.
19: So I don't think that she's going to bring a whole lot of excitement to the campaign. But that might be the point, right? Like, there's, we live in a red state with 1.5 million more registered Republicans than Democrats and growing. And so, you know, David Jolly is trying to kind of ride this, I'm going to appeal to Republicans who maybe are frustrated with the current presidential administration and people in the forgotten middle to sort of, you know, bridge that gap and maybe be competitive in November. But what he's not doing by this pick is mobilizing the further left quadrant of the Democratic Party. So there's a decision that was made there, and only time will tell whether it was the right one.
18: I'm guessing that the calculation is the left is going to be energized to push back against President Trump in this midterm election. And what David Jolly and Gwen Graham are going to try to do is win over the independents here in Florida, who are going to be key in this election, and try to get some of those more disaffected Republicans, ones who aren't thrilled with President Trump, maybe aren't thrilled with some of the things that Governor DeSantis has done. That's kind of what they're going for. Risky strategy, but like you said, in a state that's gone so red, maybe it's not a bad one.
19: Well, yes, that is all very true. But two things can be true, and it's also true that, you know, you had 8 years ago when Andrew Gillum kind of came out from nowhere. And, you know, we obviously know things now that we didn't know then. But before all of the controversies, you know, he was a candidate who came as close to winning as he did because people voted who don't usually vote.
18: Yeah.
19: He was a motivating candidate. He had kind of a Barack Obama thing going on. And Gwen Graham does not bring that to David Jolly's campaign. And no. I don't know anybody who would argue that he brings it himself. So there's a concern that without motivating those further left portions of the party that don't often show up to vote because they don't feel motivated, that that's not happening here. This is a very different Florida than it was 8 years ago. There was still a Democratic voter registration advantage back then. So the calculus can't be one or the other. It has to be both.
18: How big of a portion of the Democratic base here in Florida do you think does lean that far to the left, is part of more of a progressive kind of caucus?
19: Certainly it is not a huge slice of voters. I would say they are very much in the minority of the state's Democratic Party. And I think that you find, though, that a lot of people who aren't registered at all with a political party who are NPAs, I would argue a lot of those people tend to be fairly progressive. So even though it's a small percentage of the overall electorate, it still represents a significant voting block that can't be ignored.
18: We're joined by the publisher of Southeast Politics, Janelle Irwin Taylor, speaking about David Jolly's announcement. He's likely going to be the Democratic nominee for governor, picking former Congresswoman Gwen Graham, who's the daughter of former Florida Governor and Senator Bob Graham, as his running mate. I do think what this ticket does, and we've already seen David Jolly do this up to this point, there really isn't a part of Florida that they can't go to and speak to voters. And I think that's part of the strategy, right, for them to hit all areas of the state, including some parts that have been ignored by the Democratic Party for years now.
19: Absolutely. The David Jolly campaign is doing an excellent job of getting out there into communities that aren't used to having attention paid to them in political races. So that's a really key part of what he's trying to do. And, you know, when you have the major issue in an election cycle being related to affordability broadly, that really is just an easy thing to campaign on across the board. These are not culture war issues or anything like that. Like, literally every single person cares how much their grocery bill is and how much their water bill and their electric bill and all those other things are. So you can really reach people on these kitchen table issues in a way that transcends partisanship.
18: Do you think the timing of this announcement, last question for you, was this a message to anyone else in the Democratic Party who might have been thinking about getting in at the last second that don't bother, we've got this thing locked up now, we've got, you know, a full ticket?
19: I mean, I don't think the David Jolly campaign needed to send that message. I'm pretty sure that message is already out there enough. But the timing is important because if you'll remember, it was only last week that Orange County Mayor Jerry Demings dropped out of the race, sadly because of a cancer diagnosis.
18: Yeah, it feels like it kind of seals up the ticket here.
19: It does. It really seals up the ticket. It's highly unlikely that there's anybody who's going to surge to the top to topple David Jolly. I think the timing of that was kind of a tacit acknowledgement that, okay, we're moving into general election mode now.
18: All right. The publisher of Southeast Politics, Janelle Irwin-Taylor, with us this morning. Again, you can check out all of her work and a whole lot more at southeastpolitics.com. And you can follow her on X for more at Janelle Irwin FL. Janelle, thanks so much for coming back on again this week. Really appreciate it. Lots of news tied to Florida politics.
19: Yeah. Thanks for having me.
18: All right. When we come back, wait till you hear Congresswoman Jasmine Crockett's take on the Carmelo Anthony verdict. Dana has that trending story next right here on The Ryan Gorman Show.
11: Northbound over the Howard Franklin Bridge looking good, then less than an 8-minute drive from Kennedy Boulevard to the downtown junction. Courtney Kimball Causeway looking good east and westbound. 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
20: 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Congresswoman Jasmine Crockett had some hot takes on the Carmelo Anthony verdict. He's the black teenager who was convicted of first-degree murder for stabbing white student Austin Metcalf to death during an argument at a high school track meet last year. He was sentenced to 35 years in prison. And here's what Congresswoman Crockett had to say about it during the most recent episode of her podcast.
1: I do want to say that while the simplistic way of describing this is it's kind of eye for eye, it's still a little bit of gray area. Because again, me as a 5'3" woman, if a 300-pound man is beating me, like on top of me and beating me down, I'm not limited to fist.
20: So that's really not what happened.
22: No.
20: I mean, there was a bit of a size difference.
22: Yeah.
20: Austin Metcalf was a bit bigger than Carmelo Anthony, but it wasn't a 300-pound man on top of a 5'3" woman. I mean, that is just insane.
22: It wasn't even Metcalf on top of Carmelo Anthony. He pushed him down, which he shouldn't have done, but he pushed Carmelo Anthony down, and then that was it. At the moment, there wasn't, you know, like he wasn't trying to get on top of him, throw punches, anything like that. So it was a complete misrepresentation of what happened.
20: Nope. And then Carmelo Anthony got his knife and stabbed him right in the chest. Mm-hmm. So this is what she told TMZ about the incident.
1: But it's my understanding that Carmelo ended up stabbing, puncturing. I don't know what this tool was that they talk about, knife, or some refer to it as a tool. He ended up hitting Austin one time, and it was about where he hit him. One time, 2 inches. This wasn't someone who said, hey, let me stab you 5, 6, 7 times. And so when you're looking at the punishment range, there's a reason in Texas that it goes from 5 to 99 or life, because you are looking at how intentional, like how bad was this?
20: Yeah, so
22: what kind of point is that?
20: Yeah.
22: I mean, it was only one shot. Granted, it was right to the freaking brain. You know what I mean?
20: Yeah, like he killed him.
22: Yeah, and nobody was calling it a tool. Everybody's been calling it a knife because that's what it was.
20: It was a 3.5-inch semi-serrated pocket knife.
22: Yeah.
20: I mean, that's what he killed him with. And he stabbed him right directly in the chest.
22: Right.
20: And 2 inches into your chest, that's going to sever a whole bunch of stuff and kill
22: yeah,
20: you.
22: Yeah, well, I mean, he didn't stand there and stab him 40 times. So, you know, give him a
20: right.
22: break. I mean, some really rough arguments from Jasmine.
20: Yeah, no, she's awful.
22: When we come back, what you missed this morning and some of the stories to keep an eye on today. We'll be back with that in a moment here on The Ryan Gorman Show.
11: 275 I-4 in pretty good shape. Some delays on 75 northbound getting past I-4. See, no problems on the area's big bridges. 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
22: Wrapping things up with the final few moments of the show here on this Thursday morning. 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We'll have that up in just a bit. I do want to note President Trump did a phone interview with Fox News, and it sounds like there's going to be a continued escalation of the situation in Iran. More strikes coming today, and he warned Iran that we're going to be taking Karg Island. That's that key island off the coast of Iran tied to their oil. And that would be a big escalation of the situation there, put a lot of troops at risk, but it would also be something that if we were to take it, it would take a lot of leverage away from Iran. So things are moving fast in the Middle East right now. If you haven't filled up and you need to, I would do so pretty quickly.
24: Yeah, before it goes back up over $4.
22: Yeah, because oil, it's going to start jumping today, especially with these latest comments from the president. So, of course, we're going to have all the latest on that for you tomorrow morning. And we're going to have a big preview of the World Cup as well. We've got a former Major League Soccer player who's going to be on with us at 8:36. He'll be with us throughout the course of the World Cup. So be here for that. Big thanks to James Berlander and Brianna Torres for their work on the show this morning. And we'll be back first thing tomorrow morning, right here on WIOD in South Florida, WFLA in the Tampa Bay area, and everywhere on your iHeartRadio app. Have a great rest of your day.
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9: Good morning, I'm Chris Trankman. Your Tampa Bay forecast, partly sunny with afternoon thunderstorms and a high 91. Traffic and your complete forecast from Channel 8 meteorologist Amanda Holly coming up. Our top story. The man in charge of the Pentagon delivered a message to Cuba while on his swing through Tampa Wednesday.
10: Secretary of War Pete Hegseth stopped off at the Guantanamo Bay Naval Base before visiting MacDill and CENTCOM to get an update on Iran. 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
12: Our message to Cuba is don't get into that game.
10: Hegseth says the U.S. has robust capabilities and won't allow Cuba to implement any weapons or systems that could threaten the homeland. He urges Cuban leadership not to make the wrong decisions under pressure. The U.S. has indicted Cuba's former president for murder and has the island under a fuel blockade. Gordon Bird, News Radio WFLA.
9: St. Petersburg police have arrested a 27-year-old man in connection with Monday's hit-and-run crash that ended with a house and car on fire in the 4400 block of 14th Avenue South. Detectives have charged Kendrick Stevens with three felonies. Police also say the car Stevens was driving belonged to a family member and was not stolen, as initial reports indicated. Tampa's Community Redevelopment Agency, made up of the seven city council members, is scheduled to vote this morning on its part in the non-binding initial funding agreement with the Rays. But Council Chairman Alan Clendenin's asking that any vote be delayed until at least July 23rd. That's because negotiations with the team are continuing.
13: One of the things that we're under the deadline for was the county commission and the city council to move forward on that non-binding MOU to give Tallahassee an indication that we support the process so that we could have gotten the transportation improvement money and the money for Hillsborough College. We've gotten past that hurdle.
9: Clendenin says additional time is needed to gather information after the state legislature voted to place the governor's property tax amendment on the November ballot. If approved by voters, it could drastically diminish funding for local governments. It's hurricane season, and that means many local communities are holding hurricane expos. Hillsborough County's hosting a disaster and recovery expo on Saturday.
15: We were severely impacted by two hurricanes, and we are just making sure that our residents, visitors, and those new to the area are prepared should that happen again this year.
9: Hillsborough County Fire Rescue's Public Safety Chief Rob Heron says top emergency staff and county departments will be on hand to answer questions. Fire Rescue will show off its rescue vehicles, and there are also giveaways. The expo runs from 9 a.m. to noon at Feeding Tampa Bay on Causeway Boulevard. Find out more about the expo by playing our Beyond the News podcast on the iHeartRadio app. Tampa Bay traffic and weather coming up. Next news update in 30 minutes. I'm Chris Trankman, News Radio WFLA.
24: This is a Bloomberg Money Minute. Wall Street is looking to get back on track after yesterday's stumble for stocks. The Dow plunged 935 points, but this morning, futures are looking at a comeback. Meantime, shares of Oracle taking a hit this morning, down about 10%. Investors are concerned about the profitability of its artificial intelligence infrastructure business. Oracle has long been known for its database software, but now it has refashioned itself as a provider of computing power for artificial intelligence work. Its spending, though, has exploded on its massive build-out of data centers. And big brands are gearing up for the World Cup. Companies from McDonald's to Verizon have bet millions of dollars on advertising during the tournament. According to a poll from Morning Consult, Americans connect Coca-Cola most often with World Cup marketing. The soda giant began advertising at the tournament in 1950 and is an official sponsor once again. Nike came in second. Courtney Donahoe, Bloomberg Radio.
11: Accident in Hillsborough on U.S. 41 Business, southbound at Thrace Street. That crash is blocking two left lanes. And volume on 60 eastbound, getting by the airport down to 275. 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
3: After a warm but quiet morning across the Tampa Bay area, those temperatures will warm up to near 90 this afternoon and will be a little on the muggy side. We'll see a mixture of sun and clouds with increasing rain chances. Scattered showers and thunderstorms develop along the coast and drift inland this evening. Tonight, those temperatures will drop into the upper 70s. We dry out. Tomorrow and Saturday look and feel very similar. Highs will be in the low 90s, with those afternoon rain chances increasing to about a 50%. I'm Max Defender 8 meteorologist Amanda Holly.
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0: imports enormous quantities of Middle Eastern oil from the Strait of Hormuz. Okay. If America can keep Hormuz functioning while Iran can't stop it, then Trump is reminding Beijing of something American presidents have quietly understood for generations. The U.S. Navy remains the guarantor of global commerce. China can build all the factories you want. You build all the ports, all the ships, all the cars that go on the ship. You'd build all of it. We control the oceans. That is a message that every major power understands. Third possibility is you. He knows what you're feeling. He knows you are beginning to freak out and you're like, what are we doing? What are we doing? What's the plan here? What's the plan? He wants you to understand that you're not just not experiencing a massive energy shock. The price of gas has gone down recently. Have you even heard anybody mention that? No. He wants you to see that. He wants you to think about what you would have seen if oil had hit $200 a barrel. Gas stations, inflation, higher grocery bills, higher heating costs, political panic. If the administration believes it prevented that outcome, it wants Americans to know. It also wants you to know we're close to victory. Now, this is pure speculation and hope. We're close to victory. As he said yesterday, once this war is over, it's at $80 a barrel today. Once this is over, what do you think you're going to be paying? What do you think is going to happen to inflation? All right, let me tell you about our sponsor this half hour. It's Mercury One. This summer, we turn 250 years old, and of all the generations who have ever lived in this country, all the people who have ever called themselves Americans, we are the ones who get to stand here at this milestone. God put us here. And that raises an important question. What are we going to do with that gift? Because America's story is under attack and it is being rewritten, distorted, and reduced to a caricature of itself. A whole generation is growing up without really understanding the extraordinary story of this nation. And that's why the American journey experience matters so much. 2,000 years ago, God's truth was preserved in clay pots. And that is what the American journey experience is about. It's America's clay pot. We are now announced just a few weeks ago that we are building a museum with over 100,000 artifacts spanning history from Christopher Columbus through the space race to challenge the very idea of a museum and to bring our history to life for the next generation, not to only enjoy, but to know it and carry it forward deep inside of them. 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
8: Good morning, I'm Chris Trankman. Your Tampa Bay forecast, partly sunny with afternoon thunderstorms, high 91. Our top story, the U.S. is carrying out a second day of airstrikes on Iran after President Trump warned that it would be attacked unless it agreed to a peace deal. Iran carries out attacks on U.S. allies.
9: Iranian strikes targeted locations in Bahrain, Kuwait and Jordan, all countries with a U.S. military presence. This followed the United States going after Iranian military surveillance capabilities, communication systems and air defense. War Secretary Pete Hegseth

0: says they're part of making sure President Trump gets the deal he expects. Reuters reports Qatari negotiators left Iran this morning after talks that ran into the early hours. Jonathan Savage, Fox News.
1: President Trump is looking to undo a key trade agreement that he negotiated in his first term.
2: President Trump says he is not looking to renew the U.S.-Mexico-Canada trade agreement when it comes up for review next month. A provision of the USMCA allows a country to withdraw from the trade pact with 6 months' notice, something the Trump administration is signaling it may do.
3: Mexico and Canada, we have trade deficits. We should have surpluses with them. We don't need their cars. We don't need their lumber. We don't need their energy. We don't need anything.
2: Renewal negotiations have already begun between the U.S. and Mexico. At the White House, Jared Halpern, Fox News.
1: Microsoft co-founder Bill Gates is calling his meeting with Jeffrey Epstein a grave error in judgment. Gates appeared for closed-door testimony before the House Oversight Committee and claimed Epstein tried to blackmail him because of Gates's extramarital affairs. The World Cup starts today, the global soccer tournament taking place in North America for the first time since 1994. The U.S. team kicks off on Friday for their opener against Paraguay in Los Angeles. Tampa Bay traffic and weather coming up. Next news update in 30 minutes. I'm Chris Trankman, News Radio WFLA.
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8: 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Gandy Boulevard, westbound, normal heavy stuff. Anywhere coming off the bridge over to Brighton Bay if you're headed toward 4th Street. Slowdowns right in front of the dog track area. As far as anything on I-4, just a little slow. Coming in toward the interchange. 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
10: After a warm but quiet morning across the Tampa Bay area, those temperatures will warm up to near 90 this afternoon and will be a little on the muggy side. We'll see a mixture of sun and clouds with increasing rain chances. Scattered showers and thunderstorms develop along the coast and drift inland this evening. Tonight, those temperatures will drop into the upper 70s. We dry out. Tomorrow and Saturday look and feel very similar. Highs will be in the low 90s, with those afternoon rain chances increasing to about a 50%. I'm Max Defender 8 meteorologist Amanda Holly.
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12: Drew Rasmussen struck out a career-high 13 over 7 scoreless innings. The Rays hung on from there and beat the Red Sox 7-5 to complete a 3-game sweep. The Buccaneers wrap up OTA today. They'll be back Tuesday for mandatory minicamp. The Knicks pull off the biggest comeback in NBA Finals history, rallying from 29 down to beat the Spurs 107-106. OG Anunoby, the game-winning tip-in. Knicks lead the series 3-1. I'm Matt McCoy.
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20: So I was just talking to Jason and the Insiders during the break. And Jason said, Jason, come on in on this. he said, I the biggest question is why yesterday? Why did he say this yesterday? We're entering the holidays. Everybody is trying to make plans for 4th of July. And when you're making plans for 4th of July, you're usually going to think about taking your kids someplace, and you get in a car, or you buy an airplane ticket, and you buy that airplane ticket, or you stop at that gas station, and you're like, good heavens, man, this is out of control. You couple that with the psychology of the American people that right now, even his supporters, even Jason, you said this the other day, and I said this to some degree the other day as well. Look, I am concerned. I don't know what's happening. I don't know how you get out of this thing. And you were like, I think we have to put ground troops in. I'm like, no, I don't want ground troops. No. And you're like, Glenn, I don't see a way out of this. So we've both been very supportive of this is America first. This is important. But then even his ardent supporters were saying, I don't see a way out. I don't know how we're going to do this. And that's because both of us know you can't give them a win. Two, you have the possibility of $150 to $250 barrel of oil. Okay. That is why this, every president has said Iran has got to be stopped. Iran's got to be stopped. But they won't do anything about it because they know that could mean $150 to $250 a barrel of oil. That collapses the Western economy. We are not built for anything near $150 a barrel for oil. Okay? So it collapses everything. We know that. We've been told that our whole life. He's taken this whole war, and oil has not gone past $112 a barrel. That's expensive at the gas pump, but that's not 150 or 200. And so what causes that is, oh God, are we going to send ground troops in? Is this thing going to get bigger and bigger? Is this never going to stop? How are we going to get that oil out of there? Donald Trump has been doing a secret military operation that we don't even know how he did it yet. But they were taking boats out in the middle of the night, these oil tankers that were full of oil, taking them to the other side of Oman, taking that oil, pumping them onto other ships, and then having the empty ships go back and park in the morning exactly where they were. And so everybody's like, oh, ships aren't moving. Oil's not moving. It was moving. That's why before this announcement, it was $86 a barrel. Why? Why was the price of oil so low when everybody was feeling like this is going poorly? We're not going to have an end to this war. That doesn't make any sense. And did you notice nobody was talking about it? All they could talk about was the high price of gasoline. Jason, how much was gasoline in Texas 4 weeks ago? At its height, 3-4 weeks ago.
0: 104.
20: It was $104. No, I mean gasoline. I was like, you're paying $104 a gallon?
0: Around yeah, that would be bad. About $4 here in Texas.
20: Okay, so Texas is always the best on gas prices. Okay, about $4. What was it, I don't know, 10 days ago?
0: 10 days ago, it was...
20: Time before last.
0: Trying to look at stats right now. It was
20: just guess. Do you remember?
21: Just a week ago.
20: What was it?
21: It was almost $5 a gallon. It was almost $5 a gallon.
20: What is it
21: in South Florida?
20: What is it today? Do you know?
0: When I passed a station today, and it was like $3.19 a gallon.
20: $3.19 a gallon. So it was $4 in Texas a few weeks ago. It's $3.19. Notice nobody was talking about that. That's almost a dollar drop in the price of oil, and things are going horribly. I think one of the reasons, and I said this earlier, one of the reasons is he needs to tell people who are his base, who understand that this had to be done. I've got a plan. I've had a plan, but no one is noticing that the plan is working and your price of gasoline is going down. It's almost at $3 in Texas. You watch. We'll see what it is next week. That it's going down, and that's always slower, and nobody wants to say it. So I think a really important reason why he announced this yesterday was for people like us. Guys, could you relax? I got it. You refused to even notice that it's not gone over $112 a barrel. You refused to even notice that. That's a miracle. That's a miracle. It is. That is as big as anything that happened in Venezuela. That we've just done war with Iran and it's not gone over $112 a barrel. And today we haven't negotiated a ceasefire. In fact, it's kind of rocky on the ceasefire thing or the peace treaty. And it's at $80. We're used to a lawyer being our president. We're not used to a builder being our president. All right, let me ask you about a couple of other things. You remember that CIA officer who was just nabbed? He had gold bars. He had all kinds of stuff. It looks like now he was running his own CIA kind of program. And he was setting up his own spy agency. What the hell is this story? Jason, you've been following this. What the heck? What is this?
0: I thought this hit peak. What the heck is going on in the CIA when we first heard about this story? But when you first heard about the story, if you recall, they had gotten this guy that was in the CIA and they found gold bars in his house. And we were like,
20: right.
0: Normal corruption. What's this all about? Well, the story today via the Washington Post said that he was doing a little bit more than just collecting gold bars. He had constructed his own special access program, what's called a SAP. So basically the way the top secret system works, you know, the classification system works, multiple people have top secret clearances, which means you have the ability to know pretty much anything. But the way they give the need to know is they provide certain categories and a SAP designation. So if you don't have the need to be read into this, you can eventually be read in, but you're going to be excluded from this information. Well, he somehow constructed his own special access program within the government. I don't know how you do that, but I don't know how you do that unless you have...
20: Well, wait. You don't know how you do that, I'm assuming you're saying, unless you have all kinds of help from the inside, right?
0: That's where I was going. Yes.
20: Right. Yeah, okay.
0: You would think that, okay, so this guy probably wasn't read into anything else, probably wasn't involved with anything. Well, that is wrong as well. He worked at the CIA's Directorate of Science and Technology. He also worked with a program involved of, quote, continuity of government operations or programs keep the federal government running in the event of nuclear war, natural disaster, catastrophes. This is how, Glid, you get the stuff that we're like, okay, I'm just going to throw out some wild ones. But like how, you know, people are like, how do you have like, you know, stuff like aliens getting through administration after administration or whatever? Or let's get away from that. Black ops programs that nobody else in the government knows about. Isn't it because the CIA is just doing CIA things and this is how it operates?
20: Yes. This is the deep state. This is what, I mean, I'm telling you, the CIA is out of control. Ricky.
21: Jason and I were very excited about this story in the meeting. One thing we forgot to mention is that he reported to the number two Pentagon official. So it's not like this guy is just doing these operations willy-nilly on his own. And it's also not probably a coincidence or an accident that he's one of the few people that's been publicly charged with a crime that used to work for the CIA. The CIA wants you to know this. Like, also, these guys have to pass really strict psychological exams. And now I'm wondering if the test is, you got to be psycho in order to work for the CIA.
20: Oh, I think so. I mean, you watched, have you watched the Bond series? You know, with Daniel Craig? You watched all those? Okay. Yeah. So you remember what M used to say? If we can control him, if we can control him, you know, we got to get somebody who's badly damaged because that's the only kind of guy that's going to do this work. And we can trust that they'll be willing to do it and they'll do it well if we can control him. I think this is exactly the kind of guy our CIA looks for. And this guy probably will tell you today, he could probably sit in front of you and say, I'm a patriot. I'm an absolute patriot for what I was doing. And I don't know what he was doing. But, I mean, you know, that was when they first admitted that, you know, he had, what was it, like 12 gold bars or some crazy amount of gold. We're not talking about like little teeny, you know, little teeny gold bar. We're talking about gold bars. You don't, where do you get that? I don't even know where you buy gold bars like that. I have no idea. Here's what you do. You go into the CIA and you're talking to somebody who knows about what you're doing. And you're like, I need some gold. They'll get you the gold. They'll get it for you. You get it from Saudi or you get it from a, you know, some sort of a, what do they call those property cages where they've taken it from somebody else. And now it's in an evidence room. And gee, what happened to those gold bars in the evidence room? Gee, I don't know. I don't know. Bob, I don't know. I mean, I wonder if the guy that Trump has just put in as a replacement for Tulsi Gabbard is strong enough to do this. I mean, I don't know anybody who is strong enough to do this. He doesn't have the expertise. So does he even know how this game is played? Because these guys, it's all black ops to them. And I think they're doing black ops on all of us. It's not good. Mm. So what do you think we find out about this? What comes of this, Jason?
0: Well, my fear of how this progresses is that this one name is the only one that gets focused on. Uh-huh. And maybe that's just the way I think, but I'm highly suspicious that with the amount of highly classified projects that he is being linked to, or at least hinted around, and he's the sole name. It's like, don't look at us. Just look at this dude. It was just this crazy corrupt guy. Are you kidding me? I think it goes a lot deeper. But if you start seeing that he is the only name being thrown out there, kind of think something fishy is going on with all of this.
20: So what you're saying is he's the Eric Swalwell of the CIA.
0: Do we need to make up a song?
20: Yeah. No, but think about it. He's the Eric Swalwell. He either outlived his usefulness or somebody was going to get caught or whatever. Mm. And so they sell him down the river. Nobody ever talks about, everybody was in on that Swalwell thing. Everybody knew it. Mm. Everybody knew it. And now just Swalwell's the bad guy? Mm. Yeah. It's the same story. These guys are running the same op on the American people. Over and over and over again. When are we going to wake up to it? All right, let me tell you about rough greens. Scientists are always trying to figure out how to extend human life. They're studying genetics, diet, exercise, cellular aging, all kinds of things. Meanwhile, dogs have spent thousands of years conducting their own research project. Their conclusion appears to be eat whatever falls on the floor. Yet somehow they still look at us like we're the one responsible for their health, which to be fair, we are, but what I want to know about rough greens is my dog going to eat? That was the first thing. Is my dog going to eat it? It's going to make him healthier? How? Your dog is most likely getting kibble. That's what my dog was. I'm feeding him a good, really good kibble too. Process of making its shelf stable, however, is really difficult because it removes the probiotics and the omega oils and antioxidants, some of the vitamins, minerals, and that all supports their health, but it's cooked at such a high temperature. Rough greens is not a dog food. 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
20: Welcome to the Glenn Beck program. I'm just getting some reviews in for the Torch content for the summer of 250, torch250.com. It is all stuff to teach your kids the history of the country, and we're focusing this summer on the Bill of Rights. Michael the girl wrote, "Okay, Mr. Beck, you got the approval of my 10-year-old. She says this is way better than the Bill song that she had to watch a million times in school. Very excited for the future. We're praying for you all. Thank you." Torchy, as a homeschooling mom of six boys, I'm beyond excited to find out what's in store of the Torch Insiders. We're incorporating the Torch education content into our homeschool this coming year. Thank you. Let's see. Angelique said, I went through the first half of the lesson with my 10-year-old this afternoon. We had some fun discussions, which led to a lot of what ifs, and I have no doubt he understands the First Amendment now. Looking forward to the rest of these. The first five is out now. That's five in the first. That's the five rights that are in the First Amendment. Every week we take on another amendment, and you get a lesson plan and a song and everything else. And the songs are designed, written by me, to drill. I want your kids to know what they are. Okay. You'll teach with the lesson plan how they all work, but the songs teach what they are and what they were for, why they were designed that way. And then the lesson plan comes, and it's really catechism. It's a way for you to question and answer. And there are no wrong answers. It's to get your kids to critically think. You can get all of this content for free if you're a Torch member. 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
10: Good morning, I'm Chris Trankman. Your Tampa Bay forecast, partly sunny with afternoon thunderstorms and a high 91. Traffic and your complete forecast from Channel 8 meteorologist Amanda Holly coming up. Our top story. Secretary of War Pete Hegseth stops at Tampa's MacDill Air Force Base. He praised U.S. Central Command for its performance in the conflict with Iran.
11: To the uniformed and the civilians here, thank you for everything you do. Thank you for the way you do it. Thank you for setting the standard and making us proud.
10: Hegseth spoke earlier at Guantanamo Bay as tensions rise with Cuba. He mocked the performance of Cuban guards charged with protecting ousted Venezuelan leader Nicolas Maduro, who is now in U.S. custody. The Polk County Sheriff's Office is mourning the loss of one of its own. Detention Deputy Jonathan Pabone was killed in an off-duty crash Tuesday in Haines City. The 32-year-old had been with the Polk Sheriff for 5 years. He was assigned to the South County Jail in Frostproof. A key vote on the funding mechanism for a new Rays stadium may be pushed back until July. The City of Tampa's Community Redevelopment Agency is being asked to approve a non-binding agreement with the Rays at this morning's meeting. But Chairman Alan Clendenin, a supporter of the project, is asking for the delay.
12: This is not your grandmother's stadium deal. This is a totally different deal. The Rays organization's paying 56% of the cost of the construction of the stadium and 100% of the cost of construction of all the other developments.
10: Because Floridians will be asked in November to approve Governor DeSantis's amendment to restructure the state's property tax system, which could mean diminished revenue for local governments, Clendenin says more time is needed to gather information before a vote. Cities and counties are working to get their residents ready for hurricanes. Hillsborough County's Disaster and Recovery Expo takes place this coming Saturday morning. Public Safety Chief Rob Heron with the Hillsborough Fire Rescue says they're also giving away some items that could be useful in disaster preparations.
13: Dehumidifiers, we'll have outdoor work boots, portable pack-and-plays, even 5-gallon potable water containers.
10: The expo also includes the chance to meet one-on-one with county emergency officials and a demonstration showing the right way to stack sandbags. It takes place from 9 a.m. to noon Saturday at Feeding Tampa Bay's warehouse on Causeway Boulevard. Find out more by playing the Beyond the News podcast on the iHeartRadio app. Colorado State University is again calling for a below-average Atlantic hurricane season. In fact, researchers have lowered their forecast since April. They're now calling for 11 named storms, down from 13, and 5 hurricanes, down from 6, with 2 major storms. Forecasters say a developing El Nino will likely limit activity, but they stress it only takes one storm to make it a bad season. Former Congresswoman Gwen Graham was nearly the Democratic nominee for governor in 2018. Now she's hoping to be a candidate for lieutenant governor. David Jolly, another former House member, announced Graham, the daughter of former Governor Bob Graham, as his running mate. Graham says the November election will be a choice between candidates who will listen to the voices of Floridians or those who play to political extremes.
14: It is past time that we put all Floridians first in Tallahassee. The connection David and I have built is on the simple belief that public service and public servants should focus and deliver on improving people's lives.
10: Jolly and Graham will appear at Florida International University tonight before heading to Tampa tomorrow. Tampa Bay traffic and weather coming up. Next news update in 30 minutes. I'm Chris Trankman, News Radio WFLA.
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15: 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Gandy Boulevard, westbound, normal heavy stuff. Anywhere coming off the bridge over to Brighton Bay if you're headed toward 4th Street. Slowdowns right in front of the dog track area. As far as anything on I-4, just a little slow. Coming in toward the interchange. 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
16: After a warm but quiet morning across the Tampa Bay area, those temperatures will warm up to near 90 this afternoon and will be a little on the muggy side. We'll see a mixture of sun and clouds with increasing rain chances. Scattered showers and thunderstorms develop along the coast and drift inland this evening. Tonight, those temperatures will drop into the upper 70s. We dry out. Tomorrow and Saturday look and feel very similar. Highs will be in the low 90s, with those afternoon rain chances increasing to about a 50%. I'm Max Defender 8 meteorologist. Amanda Holly.
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0: Anybody who questions it is in trouble. Anybody who casts doubt on it. Anybody who, wants to see things out in the open. No, they've just made it. They've just put it deeper into that sheriff's office. Put it behind that cement wall that nobody's going to get through. We've been here before. We've solved these problems. Now, what's the modern way of solving them? Not with guns. But I'm telling you, the politicians don't fear the American people because they've taught us over the last 15 years, don't stand up, don't gather, or we'll crush you. You don't need guns. You just need to stand together. You need to demand that every vote is counted as it was cast and that no one is allowed to pay for votes. There's some laws that need to be changed in California, but the good news is the jig is up. We know now exactly what they're doing. All right, I don't care about what you think about the Israeli government. I really don't. I don't care what you think about Bibi Netanyahu. You can love him or hate him. It doesn't matter. However, I do care what you think about God's people, the Jews. You know, and all people. I think all people are God's people. But this one is kind of specific in the scriptures. You know, as Christians, one of our most sacred duties is to bless the Jews. Not agree with their political philosophy or their war strategy, but to say Jews have a right not to be hunted. For thousands of years, Christians have recognized that the Jewish people hold a unique place in God's story. But then what happens? Things get tough and people start blaming the Jews, and they're easy to blame, I guess. And people just abandon them, and then they start rounding them up and killing them. You know, when people are hungry, when they need shelter, when they need security, medical care, simply the comfort of knowing that they've not been forgotten, you have a responsibility to help. And that's why I'm proud to partner with the International Fellowship of Christians and Jews. If you're a Christian, I want you to reach out to them right now. You get a free American Israeli flag pin with it. All you have to do is go to flagpinifcj.org, flagpinifcj.org.
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6: Good morning, I'm Chris Trankman. Your Tampa Bay forecast, partly sunny with afternoon thunderstorms. High 91. Our top story, the U.S. launched more strikes on Iran. That country responded with attacks of its own.
7: CENTCOM says that Iranian military surveillance systems, along with communication systems and air defense sites across Iran, were hit. Speaking from the Situation Room, President Trump told Fox News that 49 Tomahawk missiles hit locations as close to 40 miles from the capital of Tehran. Also, President Trump says top Iranian officials called him directly, asking him to stop the bombing. Now, in response, the Iranians launched ballistic missiles and drones at Gulf countries, including Bahrain and Kuwait. The Jordanian army says they dealt with at least 20 Iranian ballistic missiles in the skies of their country.
6: Trey Yingst reporting. Microsoft founder Bill Gates testified before a congressional committee about his relationship to Jeffrey Epstein. and claimed he was the victim of blackmail.
8: Gates said that Epstein knew that he had been unfaithful in his marriage and had tried to use details about his affairs as leverage to further his agenda. In addition to many lies that he layered on top to pressure me to re-engage with him. Now, Gates said those efforts did not work and that he never victimized anyone and never witnessed nor had any indication

0: expectation that Epstein was engaged in ongoing criminal conduct.
1: Christina Coleman reporting. NASA Administrator Jared Isaacman is responding to criticism that the crew of next year's Artemis 3 mission is all male. Isaacman says some astronauts might not have been selected because they're already scheduled for other missions. The New York Knicks are one win away from an NBA title. After completing a historic comeback in Game 4 of the Finals, the Knicks erased a 29-point deficit to beat the San Antonio Spurs 107-106 at Madison Square Garden. Tampa Bay traffic and weather coming up. Next news update in 30 minutes. I'm Chris Trankman, News Radio WFLA.
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6: 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An accident just occurred in Oldsmar, 580 or Main Street. It's going to be approaching Tampa Road right at St. Pete Drive, blocking three right lanes. 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
8: After a warm but quiet morning across the Tampa Bay area, those temperatures will warm up to near 90 this afternoon and will be a little on the muggy side. We'll see a mixture of sun and clouds with increasing rain chances. Scattered showers and thunderstorms develop along the coast and drift inland this evening. Tonight, those temperatures will drop into the upper 70s. We dry out. Tomorrow and Saturday look and feel very similar. Highs will be in the low 90s, with those afternoon rain chances increasing to about a 50%. I'm Max Defender 8 meteorologist Amanda Holly.
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1: That is such a good series. I want you to hear it because it is such a good series, and you'll understand history unlike you've ever understood it. It is, honestly, if I could do one thing, if I could convince you to do one thing, out of all the things I could convince you to do, you know, in a selfish way, is join the Torch so we can continue to tell the American story. That thing is costing me a fortune. And I'm doing it the right way because I believe when people hear it, they're going to share it and it's going to catch fire and it will change things. But I can't keep, I mean, we've done two seasons and really it's the most expensive thing I have ever produced. 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All right. We were just talking about the election, and I told you the story of Athens, Tennessee. Ricky, in the break, she comes back and she's like, my heart broke for those people who are on the streets, those indigent people who are on the streets. Because if you look at them, especially that one woman, she's clearly addicted horribly to something. I don't know what. And she's talking about how, yeah, they come down here three times a week and they ask us to vote for people. They tell us who to vote for and we sign and we vote for whoever they tell us to vote for and they give us $2. Ricky?
2: Yeah, I was just struck by the contrast of you talking about how much they valued their vote in democracy in Athens, Tennessee so many years ago and how little elites in California do when they are willing to throw away the principle behind what we try to do during elections for a couple of bucks and a pack of cigarettes. I'll just give it to the homeless. You know, like it's a quick trade and it's a soulless trade and it's disgusting.
1: And you know what? The difference is, I think, why that can happen now and it didn't in Athens, Georgia? Because people knew what the country was. They knew the story of the country. They knew the value of liberty. They knew the value of the vote. They knew that we were different because they had World War II. The guys had World War II. They saw what fascism was really like. They saw what was really happening around the rest of the world. And they came back and they were like, you know, the people of Athens, they didn't sell it out. They were trying, but no one would listen to them. The guys come back and like, we just took dictators out. We are not going to have them here. And so they knew the value because they knew the history of the country. They knew what their rights actually were and the responsibilities that each individual has. But I contend, you know, it's really sad because these people are addicted. They are, I mean, when you will sell some, you will sell your birthright for $2. You're addicted. They're just trying to survive. They're trying to get to their next fix or hit or whatever it is, you know, get a sandwich or something. $2. When you'll sell your birthright for $2, that's sad. But I contend those same elite organizers could go to Rodeo Drive and just change the price. And Americans who are not struggling, they don't know what the country actually is. They're not paying attention. They have no connection to it. And somebody could come up to them as they're standing in the Ralph Lauren store and say, hey, you like all that stuff? I'll give you $1,000 right now. You just vote for this. And I'll bet you they would have the same reaction the people that are homeless have. So I just told you the story of Athens and they solved it with guns. You don't have to do that. You just have to stand up. Let me give you the solution, okay? Donald Trump just tweeted, no other president has been more committed to rebuilding our great military and saving our great country, and now is the time to make it happen for generations to come. I'm hereby calling on the Republicans in Congress to immediately, capital letters, advance and pass the forthcoming $350 billion reconciliation bill, Recon 3, which, at the request of our great Department of War, will include the Save America Act as well. No games, no delays, no weak compromises. Do this now. This is generational investment on our military, even bigger than President Reagan's. Recon 3.0 is the only path to the full $1.5 trillion military budget our warriors need in order to build the arsenal of freedom. We will defend the homeland with the Golden Dome, launch the unstoppable Golden Fleet, dominate the skies with F-47s and B-21s, supercharge our ammunition stockpiles, and achieve total space force and drone dominance. This budget reignites American industry, creates hundreds of thousands of high-paying American jobs, and secures our global dominance without fueling inflation. Also, with the Save America Act, it will protect our elections for generations to come. Our warriors protect our most sacred rights, and voting is at the top. It is time to defend that right for every American. Pass all $350 billion and the Save America Act to secure the nation for our children and grandchildren. The Save America Act. 1. All voters must show voter ID. 2. All voters must show proof of citizenship. 3. No mail-in ballots except for illness, disability, military, or travel. 4. No men in women's sports. 5. No transgender mutilation surgery for our children. Thank you for your attention to this matter, Donald J. Trump. These are all common sense things. We can argue about the military, but I think our military, if we don't, President Trump is going to be the only one that will rebuild our military, and it will rebuild it for generations to come. And I think that is very, very important. Everything is about to change, and we have to be on the cutting edge. We can argue about that one, but not the Save America Act. That's the thing that has to pass. You now have 50 votes. They don't have to. They have 50 votes. Pass it with 50 votes. If they enact the filibuster, that is not constitutional. The way they are using it now, it is not constitutional. It's not in any law. It's a Senate rule. Our founders were against it. George Washington, Jefferson both said it is rule by majority, not super majorities. This has to pass. You want to stop what's happening in California? Pass the Save America Act. Now, Jason has been working on this theory, and I think he's right that this is what's happening in California is the Rosetta Stone. It is letting everyone see exactly what they've been planning and how they're doing it. And they're just putting it out on the table now. They're letting everybody see, and he thinks it's going to be their undoing. I do too, Jason.
3: Yeah, when you think about the Rosetta Stone, we've talked about this all week, but, you know, it was the arrogance of the king of Egypt that basically allowed researchers to be able to translate Egyptian hieroglyphics. The arrogance as seen through California on what happens when you have these ridiculous blue state election laws. I truly believe that we have reached a tipping point. We have reached that, you know, I am not going to put up with how arrogant you are on this anymore. I was just watching a podcast with Jillian Michaels. Yeah. With Jillian Michaels, where she was saying the exact same thing. She said before, when she heard things about stolen elections, all that stuff, you know, in 2020, everyone thought he was crazy. Now she's saying, look, now I'm looking at these election laws in a completely different light. I think that is going to spread. I don't think you could pass a reconciliation with everything he said before, pre-California. Post-California, I think you would be an idiot not to support this.
1: So you said you were reading scriptures this morning.
3: Yeah. Stuck out right in my head. Proverbs 16:18, pride goeth before destruction and a haughty spirit before a fall. How does that not explain today, Glenn?
1: So I told you when you told me that this morning, we were praying in our meeting, which we always do. And you brought this up and the scriptures that you wanted to talk about that. And you said, I think this is their arrogance going to fall. I've told this story maybe a couple of times before. I remember in 2009 or 10 when everyone was after me. I mean, I, you know, it was funny. I was just talking to, who was it? I can't remember, but a big name in journalism on our side. And they said, Glenn, they trained on you. You were the first one that they used everything to see what would work. Cheryl Atkinson wrote a book about it. I'm the first chapter. And she was like, he's the guinea pig. And I was surrounded and nobody knew how this was happening. I did. We were doing our research too. It was Media Matters. It was, the Soros Foundation, Tides Foundation, all these NGOs, but nobody had ever seen it. So nobody knew it. So I would say that and people would go, yeah, yeah, right, dude. It's kind of like what you said about stealing the election. Well, now it's all out. And I was praying so hard because it was really, it was touch and go. I didn't know if we would survive. And, I'm praying and I'm like, Lord, help me. How do I destroy my enemies? Help me, help me, help me. And in one of the clearest rebukes I have had, I've had a couple rebukes from him and they were really clear. Boy, he loves to rebuke me. I'm praying and it was so clear. And it was almost said, it wasn't angry. He doesn't seem to be angry ever with me, but he is very clear. It's kind of like when your dad would say something, you'd be like, okay, don't mess with dad. Okay, dad, whatever you say. The first thing he said was, these are not enemies of yours. They are enemies of mine. And I was like, okay, okay, okay. My arrogance, thinking they're my enemies. They're not. They're enemies of his, and he'll deal with them. We're just so supposed to do what we're supposed to do. What he was saying to me, I've interpreted it as, Glenn, just do what I ask you to do. Forget about your enemies, because they're not yours. They're mine. I will deal with them in the end. You may be a casualty, but I will deal with them. I have a plan. Okay. The next thing he said was, and in their arrogance, they shall fail. I have held on to that for 15 years, waiting to see. And it is so true. They get more and more arrogant. They pull their mask off and they're like, yeah, well, we are Marxists. Yeah, well, we do believe in mutilation of your children. Yeah, well, we are just making cheating legal now. So you can't do anything about it. They want to mock you. They want to tell you how superior they are. That's the arrogance. And so what you read today in scriptures and it struck you, I can testify to you. That's what I heard in my prayers 15 years ago. And I've been watching it happen. And that is how it's going to end. We have to be humble enough to recognize it. We have to be humble enough not to go after vengeance or compromise ourselves. That's why I hesitated to tell you that story about Athens, because it involves people going and getting guns. We do that. We're done. We're done. He has a plan. He has a plan. We're just required to do what we're supposed to do, and that is expose it and stand. So when the president says, pass the Save America Act, that's what we should be concentrating on. And I know you're tired. No, you think it's not going to happen, but things are changing. Pass the Save America Act. You should be online all day for the next few. Get the Republicans to pass the Save America Act. Susan Collins just flipped, so they have 50 votes now. And they'll say, well, we don't know if we have, 60. Well, you don't need 60. Take the first step. Pass it with 50. Pass it. All right, more in just a second. Let me tell you about My Patriot Supply. I'm betting that you keep a spare tire in your car. You may never actually use it. In fact, you probably won't. But if you ever do, you're glad that it's there, right? 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
1: You know, it's amazing to me that the left is so, well, so arrogant and so democracy dies in the darkness. And yet they're voting, they're counting the votes in the darkness. They're counting the votes and making it as opaque as possible. Let's look at something else. Let's look at the assassination attempt on President Trump's life in Butler, Pennsylvania. Do you feel comfortable that that's been solved? Do you feel comfortable we know everything? You know, Judicial Watch has been a group that I've trusted for a very long time. They file FOIAs and they get them. And they have exposed so much over my lifetime. Tom Fitton is going to join us in a minute because he says the government is covering something up. And I've been following this story kind of halfway. And I want him to explain it to me and to you as well, because he's kind of in a fight with the FBI. And, you know, I don't think Patel is a bad guy, but why is he fighting? And they're openly fighting with each other. What's really going on behind Butler, Pennsylvania? Next.
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15: Guaranteed human. Good morning. I'm Chris Trankman. Your Tampa Bay forecast, partly sunny with afternoon thunderstorms and a high 91. Traffic and your complete forecast from Channel 8 meteorologist Amanda Holly coming up. Our top story, a key vote on the proposed Tampa Bay Rays ballpark has been delayed. The team wanted a decision by June, but the Community Redevelopment Agency, made up of Tampa City Council members, needed more time to review the finances. Board member Alan Clendenin said negotiations are ongoing.
16: One of the things that we were under the deadline for was the County Commission and the City Council to move forward on that non-binding MOU to give Tallahassee an indication that we support the process so that we could have gotten the transportation improvement money and the money for Hillsborough College. We've gotten past that hurdle.
15: One concern is the property tax amendment on the November ballot. If passed, it could severely restrict funding sources for cities and counties. The man in charge of the Pentagon delivered a message to Cuba while on his swing through Tampa Wednesday.
17: Secretary of War Pete Hegseth stopped off at the Guantanamo Bay Naval Base before visiting MacDill and CENTCOM to get an update on Iran. He delivered this message to Cuba in both locations.
18: Our message to Cuba is don't get into that game.
17: Hegseth says the U.S. has robust capabilities and won't allow Cuba to implement any weapons or systems that could threaten the homeland. He urges Cuban leadership not to make the wrong decisions under pressure. The U.S. has indicted Cuba's former president for murder and has the island under a fuel blockade. Gordon Bird, News Radio WFLA.
15: St. Petersburg police have arrested a 27-year-old man in connection with Monday's hit-and-run crash that ended with a house and car on fire in the 4400 block of 14th Avenue South. Detectives have charged Kendrick Stevens with three felonies. Police also say the car Stevens was driving belonged to a family member and was not stolen, as initial reports indicated. It's hurricane season, and that means many local communities are holding hurricane expos. Hillsborough County's hosting a disaster and recovery expo on Saturday.
19: We were severely impacted by two hurricanes, and we are just making sure that our residents, visitors, and those new to the area are prepared should that happen again this year.
15: Hillsborough County Fire Rescue's Public Safety Chief Rob Heron says top emergency staff and county departments will be on hand to answer questions. Fire Rescue will show off its rescue vehicles, and there are also giveaways. The expo runs from 9 a.m. to noon at Feeding Tampa Bay on Causeway Boulevard. Find out more about the expo by playing our Beyond the News podcast on the iHeartRadio app. Former Congresswoman Gwen Graham, who fell just 3 percentage points short of being the Democratic gubernatorial nominee in 2018, could be on the ballot again this year, but in a supporting role. David Jolly, another former House member, announced Graham, the daughter of former Governor Bob Graham, as his running mate.
20: This is a generational moment that requires generational leadership and requires the capabilities of someone who can serve in our lieutenant governor position, ready to serve the state.
15: They'll both appear at Florida International University's Graham Center Ballroom tonight before heading to Tampa tomorrow and Orlando on Saturday. Wildlife could be harmed by a fireworks show in Pinellas County. That's why the Safety Harbor Owl Team is asking the city to move its 4th of July fireworks away from some bird nests in City Park. Mayor Joe Ayoub says he'll ask the commission to move the show to its old location, Waterfront Park. Tampa Bay traffic and weather coming up. Next news update in 30 minutes. I'm Chris Trankman, News Radio WFLA.
21: Looking at your regular morning delays westbound on I-4 today for those traveling between the Salmon Connector and 275. Traffic looking good throughout Hillsborough, Pinellas, and Pasco County this morning. 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
22: After a warm but quiet morning across the Tampa Bay area, those temperatures will warm up to near 90 this afternoon and will be a little on the muggy side. We'll see a mixture of sun and clouds with increasing rain chances. Scattered showers and thunderstorms develop along the coast and drift inland this evening. Tonight, those temperatures will drop into the upper 70s. We dry out. Tomorrow and Saturday look and feel very similar. Highs will be in the low 90s, with those afternoon rain chances increasing to about a 50%. I'm Max Defender 8 meteorologist. It's Amanda Holly.
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0: vulnerability. You know this, Glenn.
1: Never.
0: I think he's putting on a brave face for himself, for the institution of the Secret Service, and for the American people.
1: He has to. And he also has to keep saying, I believe in the people around me. You can't demoralize them. I mean, he's in a really bad... That's why it's our responsibility to do the work that, you know, he is boxed out of, I think, in many ways. And please follow this story. And if you can, support judicialwatch.org because they do yeoman's labor. All right, let me tell you about Z-Factor. 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You're up early, you're full of energy, you're ready to walk out that front door, get your life together. 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
9: Good morning, I'm Chris Trankman. Your Tampa Bay forecast, partly sunny, afternoon thunderstorms, and a high 91. Our top story, Iran's being warned by President Trump that the U.S. will take over its oil industry.
10: President also saying that U.S. forces will be taking Karg Island. That was the island where 90% of Iran's oil exports originated from before the war. And the president posting all this on True Social, writing, quote, at some point in the not too distant future, we will be taking Karg Island and other oil infrastructure points and assume total control of their oil and gas markets, much like we have with Venezuela, which is working out brilliantly for both Venezuela and the United States of America. For the third time this week, U.S. Military Central Command says its forces disabled an oil tanker in the Gulf of Oman, firing two Hellfire missiles into the engine room, one on the port side, the other on the starboard side.
9: Lucas Tomlinson reporting. Another inflation indicator is on the rise. The Producer Price Index, a general measurement of how much it costs to make products, rose 1.1% month over month in May, above market expectations. The House of Representatives preparing to hold a vote on a short-term extension of the Foreign Intelligence Surveillance Act as the program set to expire on Friday. Republican Ohio Congressman Jim Jordan telling Fox he hopes the chamber votes in favor.
11: This is the program where they gather information, I think over around 70% of the president's what's called his daily brief when the intelligence community briefs the commander-in-chief.
9: Democrats say they won't support the extension unless President Trump withdraws his pick of Bill Pulte to be acting director of national intelligence. New York City celebrating the Knicks pulling off the biggest comeback in NBA Finals history. The team erased a 29-point deficit to stun the Spurs 107 to 107.

0: 6 in Game 4 from Madison Square Garden. Tampa Bay traffic and weather coming up. 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
4: Still looking at delays westbound on I-4 today for drivers who need to travel between the Salmon Connector and 275. 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
6: After a warm but quiet morning across the Tampa Bay area, those temperatures will warm up to near 90 this afternoon and will be a little on the muggy side. We'll see a mixture of sun and clouds with increasing rain chances. Scattered showers and thunderstorms develop along the coast and drift inland this evening. Tonight, those temperatures will drop into the upper 70s. We dry out. Tomorrow and Saturday look and feel very similar. Highs will be in the low 90s, with those afternoon rain chances increasing to about a 50%. I'm Max Defender 8 meteorologist Amanda Holly.
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0: bunch of these. Talkback B, John from Minnesota. Listens on News Talk 1130. Hit it, guys.
1: Buck, I truly do love you, and I mean this with all sincerity. We're known as the party of principles, and I guess our automatic defense is always calling the other side hypocrites. So why are we celebrating the NBA, and why are we celebrating New York City? Is there two of the most left-wing, like, are we just trying to infiltrate them? And what's the strategy here? Because I've been boycotting all sports for 7 years.
0: A few things here. First of all, President of the United States went to the game. So that makes it a story, you know, not this one, but the one before. So all of a sudden you have more interest from Republicans, I think, in this whole series than you would have before. Let's not do this thing where we cast out New York City as some kind of dystopia that we hope just collapses under the water. It's the largest, and I would argue greatest city. Greatest is a general term, in America. And it has as many Republicans as the entire state of Nebraska. New York City, my friend, has as many Republicans as Nebraska. If you look at the last election cycle, we'll get back into more of this though here in a second. Where there's harm and destruction, there's a need for humanitarian relief. We see and hear about it in the Middle East, particularly in large sections of Israel and within Gaza. We see the ongoing need for it through much of Ukraine as well. The list of countries worldwide where relief is needed is long. One humanitarian relief organization, the International Fellowship of Christians and Jews, has been helping for 40 plus years. Founded in New Jersey, their purpose is to support those of the Jewish faith, regardless of what country they're in. Of late, they've been focused on residents in both Israel and within Ukraine. They rely on donations from everyone, particularly Christian Americans, following the words found in the Bible and called upon to help where and how they can. The IFCJ uses your donations wisely. There's minimal bureaucracy and maximum impact on the ground where the help is needed. This spring, they're also recognizing the longstanding relationship between Israel and the United States. Be in touch with them to get your own flag pin as a gift from the IFCJ. Go online to flagpinifcj.org. That's flag pin.
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4: Clouds moving in, 88 degrees. I'm Reed Shepard, our top story. In a 5-2 vote, Tampa City Council, sitting as the Community Redevelopment Agency, has delayed any further discussion on the proposed funding mechanism for a new raised ballpark. Council members went back and forth this morning over whether to delay it or take it off the agenda altogether for now. Councilman Bill Carlson had a warning over what he called dirty politics.
5: With all this dirty politics going on behind the scenes, it's going to kill the deal. And so I would just ask everybody, set aside your political ambitions, set aside your political grievances. If you want to get a deal done, let us have a conversation.
4: Carlson went as far to say that two members of the Tampa Sports Authority had received threatening letters but did not offer any further details. One thing council members did appear to agree on, there are still more questions about finances and they need more time. CRA will take up the matter again at their August 20th meeting. A teen takeover supposedly planned for Wednesday on Clearwater Beach didn't happen after police took efforts to make sure that it would not. Earlier this month, the CPD's real-time operations center learned of a beach takeover planned for Wednesday from 3 to 8 p.m. Officers identified those advertising the takeover on social media and issued a cease and desist order. There was an extra police presence at the beach out of an abundance of caution, but no problems were reported. New state records released today show a massive spike in alligator removals at Florida's biggest theme park.
6: Data from the Florida Fish and Wildlife Commission reveals that trappers have pulled over 400 nuisance alligators from Walt Disney World property over the last 10 years. The aggressive safety program was launched following the tragic death of a toddler at a resort back in 2016. State officials say the ongoing alligator sweeps are necessary to protect the millions of tourists flooding into Central Florida every summer. I'm Michael Kastner.
4: And I'm Reed Shepard, News Radio WFLA.
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3: Traffic moving pretty well on the interstates and Bay Bridges, but there are a couple of Hillsborough County crashes. Westbound Causeway Boulevard at Gorontoe Lake Road in Brandon. Bloomingdale Avenue at Springvale Drive, Valrico. Clearwater crash, Cleveland Street at Highland Avenue. And in Winter Haven, Martin Luther King Jr. Boulevard at 6th Street Northwest and 21st Street Southwest at Avenue C Southwest. 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
5: I'm Justin Mosley, here with your Max Defender 8 forecast. Hot weather continues for the Bay Area this afternoon, with readings in the lower 90s. However, it will feel more like 100 degrees when we factor in the humidity, with scattered storms dotting the landscape. As we head towards tonight, readings will settle into the upper 70s under a partly cloudy sky. Rain chances continuing for Friday, Saturday, and Sunday, with high temperatures staying warm in the lower 90s for the Bay Area. That is your weather forecast. I'm Max Defender 8 meteorologist, Justin Mosley.
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8: Welcome back in here to Clay and Buck. You got Buck here today, doing it solo. Clay is probably on the, the seventh hole now or something. I don't golf, so I don't know much about this. But he's got a big swing. If Trump was there, he'd say, Clay Travis, big swing, hits the ball hard, beautiful swing. Maybe we'll get some video of Clay doing this later on. Let's take some calls here. Matt in Cape Girardeau, Missouri. Matt, first I have to ask you, do you know what is the most famous and important single thing in terms of data points about Cape Girardeau?
9: Alien Rex.
8: It is where Rush Limbaugh was born in 1951.
9: Oh, yeah. I work at his house sometimes. Oh. Well, his brother's house.
8: Oh, cool. Well, there you go. Anyway, just a little trivia point for everybody. I'm sure most of the audience knew that, but Cape Girardeau is Rush's hometown. Tell me, Matt, what have you got going on? What's on your mind today?
9: Oh, I wanted to thank you for everything you do and then tell you I appreciate you. You speak for a lot of people that don't get to speak and say the things that they want to because you have a voice. But I also wanted to thank you for bringing up the NBA this morning. It's the finals. It's a big deal, and I really liked hearing about it this morning. And you also were spot on when you were talking about Jalen Brunson. He's a class act and a great person for everybody's kids out there to be watching and role modeling for.
8: Thank you so much, Matt. And look, Clay and I have a lot of fun with this. Like, you know, I don't like sport. I mean, I actually played a lot of sports. I've watched a fair amount of sports throughout my life. I did sour on the NBA for a number of years because of the politics and the wokeness. And I would say this about anyone who we had that talk back, for example. And of course, by the way, you know, if someone wants to give me some heat for talking about it, by all means, they're welcome to. This is like the family table. Right. Anybody can bring up anything that's on their mind. But I would say, first of all, you know, the era of LeBron as the leader, if you will, of the NBA, the closest thing to a Michael Jordan of his era, although I'm still a Michael Jordan guy. As the greatest, as the GOAT, if you will. But I think Jalen Brunson is stepping up into being one of the, if you know, for some people, he is the guy, but he is certainly one of the elite name brand players in the league. And the fact that he is a consummate professional, like whether you like basketball or not, and that's how I try to talk about these things, whether you enjoy the game for what it is or not, having somebody of his prominence who is, you know, he's married to his high school sweetheart, which I know that sounds like, oh, Buck, who cares? No, these days, you know, we need more. And he's still married to her, right? I mean, we having public figures who are conducting themselves honorably and are doing things the way that we'd like to see our own children or grandchildren do them in this regard. I think that's important. I think, you know, we say we want more of this and then it's, oh, well, that stuff doesn't really matter. No, of course, when you're praising what should be praising what is praiseworthy, I think is always a worthwhile endeavor. And the fact that he clearly, you know, it really touches his heart when he has meetings with people, young people from the Make-A-Wish Foundation, that he speaks so well about his teammates and is, it's like just truly a class act. And by the way, others, OG Anunoby, I mean, this team of New York Knicks, the way, that they act in post-game, the way that they conduct themselves from everything that I have seen and read, and I'm a relatively newcomer to this, but I observe what's going on in the news. They're really good ambassadors for the sport and for the league. And I think young people can look up to the way they act, in general and say, well, that's the way it should be done. It's not the, you know, I haven't seen a lot of woke stuff. I haven't seen, and I would like, this is like, now I'm like borrowing the Clay Travis, mantra here for a second. I do want sports to be something that are just to be enjoyed and to bring people together. And you can celebrate it for what it is. And it's something that's American and that's true and that's pure and that's good. And we all, that would be great. And it felt a lot more like that when I was a kid, certainly, and particularly the NBA, then starting around the, you know, early 2000s and, you know, really the Obama era, everything just got super woke and got crazy. Guy in Albany or in Albany, Oregon, not to be confused with Albany, New York. What's going on, Guy?
10: Hey, yeah, it's another Albany. I was just hearing you. I didn't know that. I watched some things about after the game on a clip, the Knicks fans just celebrating, and that was great. But I didn't know that they harassed the other team going up to their hotel room. That's the kind of thing I've never liked, because I've grown up at a college town and stuff, rooted for my team, but I never really liked it when everybody would boo the other team coming on. If you don't have another team out there, you don't have a game. And
8: yeah, I think you always need to show respect for the gladiators in the arena, so to speak. I mean, you need to, you know, as long as they're conducting themselves as professionals, which the San Antonio Spurs have been, you know, they've been fighting, they've been showing a lot of heart, and obviously they've gotten to the finals. They're a very young team. To me, you got to go into this and you got to give standing ovations to both sides and to show any, but just to also be clear, it's a very small, you know, it might be a few hundred people max who are outside of the, Guy, thank you for calling in, who are outside of the San Antonio hotel. But that's a really menacing and really stupid thing to do. And I actually think the league, you know, somebody maybe should say something about that just publicly, be like, guys, you know, maybe even one of the Knicks, it wouldn't be a bad thing to be like, hey guys, we don't do that. That's not how we are here. And that's not how anyone should be. You know, I will tell you this and cause we have the World Cup coming up too. More sports talk from Buck. Just wait till I start telling you guys about my new passion, which is padel, which is like a Latin American version of tennis mixed with squash, mixed with the pickleball. Anyway, that'll be another day. But the U.S. national team, when it goes to certain, particularly this has happened when they've played Mexico, but it's happened in other Latin American countries, the U.S. men's soccer team. And the fans like throw, you know, object and like pelt them with things as they're going in. I'm just like, this is such a disgusting, low class, stupid, low IQ, thing to do. And, you know, Americans certainly in soccer, I've never, like, we don't do that to teams that visit here and play. And that sort of thing should absolutely never happen, should never occur. So, yeah, no, I agree. It was just the breaking stuff in the streets. You know, I went to college. I'm going to give a little bit of a hard time to Massachusetts. I went to college in Mass and, you know, right down the street from UMass Amherst. I was at Amherst College. And when the Patriots would win, there would be mobs that would like tip over cars and light things on fire. And when the Patriots would lose, there would be mobs that tip over cars and light things on fire in big games. I'm like, what is this, guys? Like, well, what are you doing? You're not there. This is entertainment. So I'll tell you this too. There are life lessons and there are things that you can take from sports that matter more, that matter beyond sports. But I also, this is entertainment. This to me is like movies or video games or, you know, what's the Mahjong, which my wife has gotten into recently. I didn't know this was also a bit of a phenomenon now. Are any of the Mahjong experts out there? My wife has really gotten into Mahjong. Mike in Fort Bragg, once again called Fort Bragg, North Carolina. What's going on, Mike?
11: Hey, what's going on, my friend? How are you doing?
8: I'm great, man. Thank you for calling in.
11: Great talking to you, man. I think a lot of you guys, awesome. You're doing good work, making a huge difference. What I wanted to say, I did motivational speaking. I was service manager, local dealership here, spent a lot of my life in service. Lou Holtz brings me up to him. His guys used to get in the end zone, and the first thing they do is celebrate, dance, throw the football, throw the helmet off. He said, listen. He said, I want you guys to do me a favor. And they looked at him. He says, listen, act like you've been here before. Most importantly, act like you're going back. The most thing about this is it's a team sport. We're individuals, but it's for one united force. And I just wanted to share that with you. I thought it was a great phrase that he had. I used to use in a lot of my talking. And there's one other thing I want to say. Did you get a chance to see the speech on the young man from Harvard?
8: Well, I don't know which young man from Harvard. I'm not sure I know what you're talking about.
11: It was a graduate from Harvard. So he gave the speech to the class. 22-year-old gentleman. And the speech starts out like this. It says, it's going to sound like a punchline. There's a Muslim, a Christian, and a Jew. And basically what he talked about was his heritage, how he came to be, and most importantly, the united front of everybody understanding each other. So the speech he gave was primarily for understanding. I would encourage anybody to look at it. It's something I watched, and it's just like, wow, I can't believe
8: it. Was it this year's commencement you know, speech? Is that what you're thinking? Is that what it was?
11: It was this year, yes, sir.
8: Yeah, okay. All right, so that's what that is. No, I didn't see it, but thank you for the heads up. I'll definitely take a look. And yeah, the act as if you've been there before is a great way to approach really everything in life when it comes to success, because neither success nor failure is ever final. And I think something that the older you get, or maybe the older I get, the more I recognize is you always want to maintain at every level of success you have, you want to maintain an underlying humility, because you never know what tomorrow may bring. And all you can do is the best work you can and be the best version of yourself that you can in whatever it is that you do every day. That's all you can control. Because there is luck involved in this game that we call life. And there is luck involved in basketball, too, and football and all these other things. You know, OG Ananobi's hand is just blocked a little bit more on that tip. And all of a sudden, you've got all these sad Knicks fans and all these happy Spurs fans. You know, the bounce of the ball does make a difference in all of these things. But that's true in life in general as well. And, you know, if you maintain as your foundation a relationship with God and with your family and remember what is most important, yeah, of course, you've got to celebrate wins, but you always have to remember who you are along the way, because where there are wins, there will also be losses. And I think that hubris is unfortunately the undoing of many a great person because they lose that sense of who they are and they no longer maintain that ballast. Which is humiliating. By the way, I see a lot of that in Jalen Brunson, which is why I was thinking about this morning. A guy who could be, you know, just decked out in $3 million of gold and jewelry and everything and about to start his own, you know, hip hop video or, you know, or a country music video or whatever genre he likes. He could be doing, he's like, I'm a professional. My team is what matters to me right now. We're trying to deliver for our fans. We're trying to put out a great product. And until this is done, it's not done. And I'm telling you, so again, whether you like sports or not, whether you like me talking about sports today or not, you're showing up to the factory floor. You're showing up to your job in the office or out in the field or whatever it is you're doing. That mentality will always put you in good stead. I'm a professional. I do what I do. DJ Shipley, whom I'm a huge fan of in general, former DevGuru operator. You know, was on very well known from the Sean Ryan podcast some years ago. He just has a very simple phrase. Be a pro. Be a pro. And you say, oh, okay, well, yeah, for you, sure. You know, you're built like Leonidas from 300 and, you know, you're this like super trained Navy SEAL and everything. Yeah, but his point is whether you're a Navy SEAL or a plumber or an NBA player or a school teacher or whatever it is, be a pro. And what does that mean? It means act as if. It means bring the skill set to bear, but know that you're always still a student. Know that there's always more for you to learn. Know that there are other people who will be better than you at certain things, if not better than you in the entire field, and you should want to learn from them and not ever feel like you should avoid them because of ego or anything like that. Be a pro. DJ Shipley, he's got it right. He actually has really cool t-shirts that say that on it from GBRS Group. Anyway, just putting that out there. That's and Jalen Brunson, to me, among the other Knicks players too, exemplifies that ethos, and that is something you can take from this basketball series that I think is worthwhile. No matter what you think of sports, no matter how woke the NBA is or anything else. A couple of years ago in October, I had family members caught up in that Hurricane Helene. You remember this? It devastated a lot of Western North Carolina, and they were right in the thick of it. And our family couldn't reach one another because of power outages, cell phone disruptions, but they had their Rapid radios. And I was talking to them the next day on their Rapid radios. These are modern day versions of walkie talkies, and they're something that's really important to have as part of your preparation plan. Rapid radios have the capability of connecting with people coast to coast. Just a single touch of a button and you're talking. For us, hearing their voices, of course, was a relief after Helene, but we were also able to help them get what they needed. So there's no other way to say it. Rapid radios were a difference maker. So there's no complicated setup or technical headaches. And it's a great Father's Day gift, right? So all he has to do is turn them on and start talking. One push button and you're talking on these Rapid radios. 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
8: Welcome back into Clay and Buck. Bobby in Birmingham, Alabama. What's going on, Bobby?
26: Hey, I wanted to let you know that I play a lot of Mahjong, and it's basically our version of your 18 holes of golf. The guys play golf, the girls go play Mahjong.
8: My wife really likes it, and I never thought, is it kind of like a card game? I don't even really understand what it is.
26: It's a Chinese tile game. It's a mixture of a lot of different things. It's got some luck. It's got a lot of skill. We say it's great for our neuroplasticity. And this way, we can spend a lot of money on tiles and mats, and the guys spend more money on golf clubs, so we'll never meet that.
8: Well, Bobby, thank you for educating me on this one a little bit, and I hear you. By the way, I don't do golf just because I know that if I really get into it, it's going to be too much time away from other things that I have focus on. As I get older and maybe have more time that I, you know, right now I got a young baby at home. So I'm holding off on golf. I'm not throwing any shade at golf. I'm just saying I don't have the time. Unlike Clay, who is apparently out on the 15th hole right now, I don't have the time for golf. You know, I have responsibilities like this show. But yeah, my wife Carrie loves Mahjong. That's been really fun. Tommy in Florida. What's going on, Tommy? Oh, Tommy's gone. Okay. Well, that's a shame. John in Bergen County. What's going on?
27: Hey, how you doing? Love the show. I listen almost every day. I just wanted to comment about Game 3 of the playoffs.
8: Sure.
27: The Spurs came out that night. They were playing, street ball. They were taking cheap shots on Brunson the whole night. And they were laughing when the refs didn't call him. And they tried to get under his skin, and he behaved like a gentleman.
8: Oh, absolutely. Thank you, John. And, there's a jet. That's a very good, I keep saying classy, but Brunson very much conducts himself like a gentleman. And again, people are saying, oh, Buck, but I thought you think the NBA is woke. Guys, I think you all know. The Knicks win is, you go on any, it's the biggest news story in the country right now. It just is. It's that and maybe some of the Iran strikes, which I will be talking about, but that's it. And we're a news talk program, so I can't ignore the biggest story in America right now. Whether you think it matters or not, a lot of people do. But we're going to talk to Ryan Gerdusky about Iran, about California voting, about politics. That's coming up later.
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31: Hi, Michael. The conflict in Iran has been moving energy prices around. Where do things stand, and why does it matter for the Fed?
1: Sure, Monica. Energy is a big swing factor for inflation, and the Iran conflict has kept it front and center. Brent crude, the global benchmark, is still up more than 30% from a year ago, though it's eased to around $93 a barrel after the pause in fighting a while back. And if the Strait of Hormuz, a key shipping lane, stays disrupted, forecasters see oil climbing back towards $105. With prices firming and the job market still strong, the Fed's two goals, full employment and stable prices, are out of balance. So the conversation has shifted from rate cuts to a possible hike as soon as December.
31: And you pointed to another force pushing rates higher, which would be government debt. Can you unpack that for us?
1: Yes, and this one gets less attention. Here in the U.S. and around the world, governments are spending more than they take in. That means issuing a lot more debt. When investors hold all those bonds, they demand a little extra yield to do it. The extra yield has a name, the term premium. The 10-year treasury yield has crept up to over 4.5%. So two forces are leaning the same way, firming inflation and a growing pile of government debt. Together, they point to higher for longer rates for the foreseeable future.
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5: Showers moving in, 89 degrees. I'm Reed Shepard, our top story. There's an active lockdown at the Pentagon with some floors evacuated due to what officials say is a hazardous materials incident. Pentagon spokesman Sean Parnell confirmed that systems within the Pentagon have detected an air quality issue necessitating precautionary measures until we determine its significance. Parnell said the department is executing standard protection protocols as a result. Local fire officials say the Pentagon Force Protection Agency's Hazardous Materials Response Team is on scene. President Trump is downplaying the latest inflation report. NBC's Garrett Hawk reports consumer prices saw their biggest annual jump in 3 years last month.
6: The numbers driven in large part by soaring fuel costs driven by the Iran war. Groceries like coffee, lettuce, and baked goods getting more expensive too, as is dining out and taking off as jet fuel prices push up airfares.
5: Speaking from the Oval Office yesterday, the president said inflation will come down like a rock once the war with Iran is over. Trump also pointed to the stock market and oil prices as signs the economy is doing well. Tampa City Council members sitting as the Community Redevelopment Agency went back and forth this morning over when they should discuss the finances for a new Tampa Bay Rays stadium. The options: dive into it now, wait until July, wait until August, or take it off the agenda altogether and put it back on at some point in the future. Councilmember Lynn Hertek.
7: But I wasted 3 hours preparing for this when it could have gone either way. So what I do believe is that Board Member Maniscalco is correct. If things change, there's nothing to say you can't put it back on the August agenda.
5: In the end, council members agreed to do just that, delay further discussion until their August meeting. Hertech, however, was a no vote on that. One thing everyone did appear to agree on, there are still plenty of questions about the deal, and they all need more time. A wildlife advocacy group is asking the city of Safety Harbor to move its 4th of July fireworks show away from some bird nests in City Park and back to its old location, Waterfront Park. Catherine Branch with the Safety Harbor Owl Team tells News Channel 8 birds nesting in the area around City Park would have been frightened by the noise.
9: They were at the time not aware of the fact that there's a whole rookery where birds of all kinds nest every single night.
5: Mayor Joe Ayoub says he'll ask the city commission to move the fireworks show back to Waterfront Park. Vote could come at the next meeting on Monday. Well, not only is the World Cup here, but so is El Nino.
10: No forecasters issuing an El Nino advisory this morning, saying thresholds have been met for equatorial Pacific sea surface temperatures and those warmer waters shifting towards South America. National Weather Service meteorologist Chuck Caracosa says for us, that means more than just fewer hurricanes.
11: Heading into the winter months, it typically associates with a more wetter pattern with higher chances of severe thunderstorms.
10: Chances are more than 60% that a very strong El Nino could form, which could lead to scorching temperatures like in 2024 when the record was shattered for worldwide average temperature. Eric Rodriguez, Miami.
5: Florida's chief financial officer continues his FAFO tour with the microscope now pointed at Miami-Dade.
12: The amount of money that Miami-Dade has wasted over the last 3 years alone, wasted, excessive, and needless spending, all totaled, is $807 million.
5: Blazingolia says this makes Miami-Dade the leader of excessive, wasteful, and needless spending. He's touting the numbers as the reason why voters should support the property elimination proposal on the November ballot. Tampa Bay traffic and weather moments away. Our next news update in 30 minutes. I'm Reed Shepard, News Radio, WFLA.
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14: Traffic moving pretty well on the interstates and Bay Bridges, but there's a disabled vehicle in Polk County on US 27 at Alturas Babson Park cutoff, and an accident in Brandon on westbound Causeway Boulevard at Gornto Lake Road. 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
15: I'm Justin Mosley, here with your Max Defender 8 forecast. Hot weather continues for the Bay Area this afternoon with readings in the lower 90s. However, it will feel more like 100 degrees when we factor in the humidity with scattered storms dotting the landscape. As we head towards tonight, readings will settle into the upper 70s under a partly cloudy sky. Rain chances continuing for Friday, Saturday, and Sunday with high temperatures staying warm in the lower 90s for the Bay Area. That is your weather forecast. I'm Max Defender 8 meteorologist, Justin Mosley.
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8: Second hour of Clay and Buck kicks off now. We're joined by Savannah Hernandez, Turning Point USA Frontlines reporter. She was covering the trial of Carmelo Anthony, which we know ended with a guilty verdict and a 35-year prison sentence for Anthony. Savannah, thanks for being with us.
20: Thank you so much for having me.
8: Tell us, were you there? You know, give us the full scope before we get into some of the aftermath here. You were there each day. What was it like, you know, inside, outside the courtroom, some of those atmospherics of your reporting?
0: Sure. So getting inside of the courthouse was in itself extremely difficult because the judge in this case really put a lot of security protocols in place to try to keep this, you know, trial as secure as possible. So I was able to go inside for jury selection, and that's when I saw, you know, first look at Carmelo Anthony. And the jury selection process was really interesting in itself because the way that it worked is the courtroom itself was sectioned off for friends, family, and then just six members of the media. But then there was a separate room where the actual jury selection and then the trial was being live streamed to. And then people could line up every single day, you know, members of the public. And there were 27 spots for that room. However, people were lining up as early as 3 a.m. to try and get into this trial. You know, the judge, one of the security protocols that he had put in place was that there was a curfew on courthouse grounds. So nobody could be at the courthouse from 11 p.m. to 6 a.m., but people would line up on the public sidewalk as early as 3 o'clock in the morning to try to get a spot in line for this alternate, you know, room that was open to the public. So very competitive to actually even try to get into the courthouse at all. However, again, all of the action on my end was outside because you did have groups of Carmelo Anthony supporters that were there every single day. I got there last Monday and I wanted to be there for the jury selection process. And the Carmelo supporters were there since day one of this trial. On top of that, I noticed as well that people began donating to Carmelo Anthony's Give, Send, Go as well as soon as the trial started last week. So that was a little bit of what the actual scene was like being on the ground. Like I said, I was able to get into the courthouse for jury selection, saw that first book of Carmelo Anthony, who, again, you know, as everybody has seen now that his booking photos have been released, he did shave his head. He had a very youthful look, youthful appearance. One of the things that his attorney was trying to do since the start of this case and during jury selection was refer to Carmelo Anthony as Mello as a way to, you know, again, this is my opinion, try to bolster that very youthful appearance, that youthful look, and that this youthful vibe surrounding Carmelo. So, again, that was kind of just what it was like being on the ground there.
8: What were, tell me about some of the, because the videos have gone, and I think some of them are even your videos, have gone very viral online of the Carmelo Anthony supporters outside saying some pretty jaw-dropping, eyebrow-raising things, especially after the verdict was announced. What percentage of them would you say were black? What were some of the things that were, you know, what was that like? Were they squaring off with supporters of Austin Metcalf's family? I mean, take us to some of the melee outside the courthouse day-to-day, and particularly after the verdict was announced.
0: Sure. So I unfortunately was not on the ground for the actual verdict. I had a legal meeting that I had to be at for my Minneapolis case. However, I was there the entire week prior. And again, we did see the footage that came out as the verdict was read when the verdict first came out. And it's exactly what I was expecting. Now, the week before, these Carmelo Anthony supporters were extremely aggressive. I had gone up to them last week on Monday or Tuesday when I had first gotten there. And I basically just wanted to ask them very basic questions. Why are you here? Why is this important to you? You know, what are your thoughts on this trial? And they were extremely aggressive. And at first I thought, okay, maybe they know that I work for Turning Point USA and they feel like that isn't a friendly media organization. However, as the, you know, the national media started showing up, they had this exact same reaction to everybody. And there was a local reporter there who had tapped on the shoulder of one of the leaders who was leading the chants, such as, you know, our black youth deserve protection too. All of them were wearing We Decree Carmelo Anthony Will Be Free shirts. And they were there chanting about how Carmelo Anthony was without a doubt innocent. They were not following the trial. They were not following the facts of this case. They were there every single day simply to declare that Carmelo Anthony was innocent. And anybody in the media who tried to speak with them was met with a lot of aggression. So going back to this local reporter, he tapped on the shoulder of one of the leaders of this group to simply try to get his name for the story that he was writing. And this Carmelo supporter acted like this guy tried to punch him in the face. And a mob quickly formed around him, and others had to hold this leader back. So this was one of the most aggressive groups I have ever encountered. I've covered protests for years, and this is one of the most aggressive. They would not let any media speak to them. Anytime anyone went over, simply to, again, get the name of their group, their organization, ask them a simple question, it was very aggressive. And then you did have Metcalf supporters that were showing up last week simply to wave American flags, and they were met with some of the most heinous racial slurs that I have ever heard. And again, going back to that aggression, it was quotes such as, "You're going to be pushing up daisies just like Metcalf. If I was close enough to you, I would push you into the grave." And these were simply people that were there to support Austin Metcalf and his family. So that was, again, the week before the actual verdict was read. And then I did have friends that were on the ground for the verdict being read. They state that, again, there was a large group that was there. However, it was a few key actors, all of them, yes, African-American, who were very vocal, very aggressive, very angry about this guilty verdict. But again, this was not surprising at all to me based on what I had seen last week in terms of these supporters really not caring to follow the trial and really trying their hardest to make this about race, when in reality, it was about Carmelo Anthony murdering Austin Metcalf. Again, nobody on the witness stand brought forward race or how this was, you know, anything that was tied to race or racism at all. However, for some reason, multiple black activists tried their hardest to make this a racially divisive story and try to highlight how this entire trial was somehow tied to white supremacy and racism.
8: Well, you might have heard or seen, Savannah, that member of Congress Jasmine Crockett, this is Cut 26 team, you just got to hear this, actually. I wanted to have you react to it. Play 26.
1: 35 years for a kid who had decided to go under a tent that was not his team's tent as it was raining, mm-hmm. and simply didn't want to be put out in the rain by some random kid that he didn't know who was larger than him. Listen, a lot of people don't know what it is to live as a black person in this country, but just like you can give the benefit of the doubt to so many police officers when they go out and they shoot some black unarmed person, even though they are trained, the fact that there was little to no mercy seen or humanity seen when this black boy said that I was scared.
8: People don't know what it's like to live as a black person in this country, she says. Everyone, including eyewitnesses who were black, agreed that Carmelo Anthony just dared someone to try to actually put a hand on him to move him from the tent and then stab the kid in the heart.
0: Exactly, Buck. And again, what the defense tried to argue was labeled as disastrous by, you know, multiple people, by many media members of the media. The defense had no defense, quite frankly, of Carmelo Anthony, and even the witnesses that they called forward stated that Carmelo Anthony was in the wrong and that he provoked all of this. Again, you know, Jasmine Crockett coming forward and trying to frame Carmelo Anthony as the victim in this situation is quite frankly disgusting. She also went on her podcast and stated that she wasn't sure if the knife that Carmelo Anthony used could be labeled as a, quote, deadly weapon.
8: Since you mentioned it, we have that. Play 29, guys.
20: Was it a switch? I don't know what he had.
21: It was like it seemed like it was a multi-tool, almost like a Swiss Army.
20: Like with like with the little scissors and everything, mm-hmm. and whatever. Mm-hmm. So it was small. Well, I would argue the size of it alone, you wouldn't even think it's a deadly weapon.
8: She thinks that the weapon used to kill someone is not a deadly weapon. I think that's actually, Savannah, in many ways, kind of a perfect encapsulation of Jasmine Crockett's legal thinking and capabilities.
0: Exactly. And it's so frustrating, too, because we have such a strong victim mentality in this country that you have a cut and dry case of murder, and the jury was able to deliberate on this in mere hours. This trial actually happened very quickly. Let's not forget that it really started last Thursday. And then from, you know, Thursday to Tuesday, the jury saw everything that they needed to, and they were able to come to this guilty verdict very quickly because, again, like you just said, Buck, even, black teammates, black people who were there that day stated that Carmelo Anthony was in the wrong in this case. So for a sitting congresswoman, thank goodness that she's not going to be reelected and we won't have to deal with her in Texas anymore. But for a sitting congresswoman to try to make this a racial thing, instead of just saying, you know what, looking at the facts of this case, this was a murder and this was wrong. It's really disheartening to see that this is the type of rhetoric that is coming out of some subsets of the Black community. And I actually did interview a woman who was there in support of Carmelo. She went viral as well after the verdict is read off because she was basically saying, I have 5 kids. What am I supposed to tell them now? I had interviewed her the week prior and I asked, if evidence comes out that shows that Carmelo Anthony is guilty of murder and that he was not acting in self-defense, is the Black community going to accept that? And she said, no, we're going to stand with ours regardless. So I don't even know how to begin to understand this mindset of we are going to stand by our own, whether or not they murdered somebody in cold blood. But it's a real problem in this country.
8: I'm wondering how many people were outside the courthouse, just roughly speaking, when you were covering this? And did you see any vocal non-Black Carmelo Anthony supporters outside the courthouse?
0: When I was out there, I want to say there was 30 to 45 for the day that the verdict is read off. I know that there was, you know, a much larger group than that. But when I was there, nope, they were all Black supporters of Carmelo Anthony. And again, they were very much trying to make this a racial thing. This was very much, we're not going to look at the facts of the case. We are solely here because he is the same color as us, and therefore he is innocent because he's another Black American. Completely ignoring the facts of the case, completely ignoring the fact that an entire family lost their son. They have been going through this. And also, too, you know, one of the things that was kind of overlooked was the victim impact statements, right? You had Austin Metcalf's mother, father, and his twin brother, Hunter, basically talk about how much they have been grieving. Austin Metcalf's father stating that he has been filled with rage, telling Carmelo that he failed his own family. He failed himself. He failed society as a whole. Austin's mother coming forward and stating that Carmelo got out of this easy because he got 35 years, but she's been sentenced to a life without her son. And then Hunter simply asking Carmelo to look at him in the eye when he gave his testimony. Carmelo was unable to make eye contact with any of them. So it's really sad to see how this entire situation played out. Let's not forget as well that Carmelo's own family utilized this tragedy to fundraise, and they were able to raise $625,000 on behalf of Carmelo's, quote, defense fund. But again, that went toward putting them in a home that was almost $1 million. Initially, Carmelo was held on a $1 million bond, but they pled to a judge that they were in financial straits and they couldn't make bond, and they asked for that judge to lower, you know, the bond to $250,000, which the judge ended up doing, and he was out on bond the entirety of, you know, the lead up to this trial.
8: You know, Savannah, honestly, looking at some of those videos, and I know you're saying that the people you interviewed, and now it's, I can say, because you were there, all of the supporters of Carmelo Anthony at the courthouse, at least, were Black. And from what some of them have said, I actually do not believe that they think that he is innocent. I think they know what he did. I think that the attitude of some of the people at courthouse was the white boy got what was coming to him, which is a different thing. I don't think that they think that Carmelo Anthony was innocent. I think that they're like, oh, you know, we got one on the other side here. We managed to take, there was way too much dismissing of the actual evidence in the case. I think that there are some people out there who have so much animus that they felt that, like I said, that then the white kid got what was coming to him here. And that was their attitude. It's not that, oh, Carmelo Anthony actually was acting to defend himself, because there's no, there, as you said, there was no self-defense case to be made here. Otherwise, I've told everybody, if somebody bumped you, you know, in the subway, you could say they assaulted me, so I had to pull out a gun and shoot them. I mean, there has to be a reasonable standard. Thank you for the reporting you've done on this, Savannah. And Savannah Hernandez, everybody, TPUSA. And let us know how your trial, I know this is from, we got to go to a break here, but this is from up in Minnesota where you were assaulted by anti-ICE lunatics, right?
0: Yep, they've all filed restraining orders on me, so I now have to go back to Minneapolis to go fight those. So update on that case there.
8: All right, keep us in the loop, Savannah. Thank you so much. Born on America's darkest day of September 11th, the Tunnel to Towers Foundation has been helping America's heroes ever since. 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Shannon tragically lost her life in a suicide bomb attack in Syria. 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
8: Welcome back in here to Clay and Buck. Caller Kyle in Ohio wants to react to Savannah Hernandez telling us about the coverage of her coverage of the Carmelo Anthony trial. What's up, Kyle?
1: Yeah, how you doing? Yeah, I just, you know, in some of these cases, especially the racially charged ones, I don't understand why, you know, in a court of your peers, why the rest of the peers, why you can't have this thing videotaped and have it out for everybody to see the whole trial so that people can see that there's black men and black kids, you know,

0: And in state court, there's a little bit more flexibility. So this was a state court case. But if the judge feels like there are identities that need to be a little bit protected, for example, there were minors who were testifying in this case, he can say no media, cameras going, no broadcasting is what I mean to say of the trial. And also there's always this concern that the trial could become a media spectacle that actually influences the feelings of the jurors and maybe even the lawyers are going to start to play to the cameras more and things like that. But, you know, it's an argument. I got to tell you, there's a both sides to it, Kyle. So I hear you on that. Sometimes I think it would be better if we had a real clear video record of exactly what was presented. 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
3: Scattered showers, 88 degrees. I'm Reed Shepard. Our top story. The drama over the funding package for a new Tampa Bay Rays stadium continues as Tampa City Council, sitting as the Community Redevelopment Agency, has voted to delay any discussion until their August meeting. In a lengthy back and forth on the issue this morning, one thing everyone could seemingly agree on was they need more information and more time. Councilman Guido Maniscalco.
4: Let the county do their due diligence with the numbers. Let us, as a with our CFO and our finance folks, and then we'll see. August may not. I mean, this might happen again in August, but August is fair.
3: At one point, Councilman Bill Carlson alluded to dirty politics behind the scene that he said could kill the deal, and even said a couple members of the Tampa Sports Authority had received threatening letters. He's urging everyone to set aside political ambitions and grievances and let the conversations continue. More than 50 people arrested after an operation targeting child sex predators based in Marion County. Detectives posed as children, teenagers, or bad parents trying to traffic them. Sheriff Billy Wood says one suspect agreed to meet up at the county jail.
5: And he showed up in front of the Marion County Jail. At least he saved me some money. I didn't have to use all that gas to take him far.
3: Matthew Salegi was allegedly looking for a 14-year-old girl. The 58 suspects arrested during the six-day sting include a Navy officer, a second-grade teacher, and several people who are in this country illegally. A teen takeover supposedly planned for Wednesday on Clearwater Beach didn't happen after police took efforts to make sure that it would not. Earlier this month, the CPD's real-time operations center learned of a beach takeover planned for Wednesday from 3 to 8. Officers identified those advertising the takeover on social media, issued a cease and desist order. There was extra police presence on the beach yesterday out of an abundance of caution, but no problems. I'm Reed Shepard, News Radio WFLA.
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9: Traffic moving pretty well on the interstates and bay bridges, but there's a disabled vehicle in Polk County on US 27 at Alturas Babson Park cutoff, and an accident in Brandon on westbound Causeway Boulevard at Gornto Lake Road. Get traffic info. 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

0: and that's not going to stand up beyond just saying it out loud. We'll have Katie Zachariah on tomorrow, by the way, from California to talk about this. Israeli citizens are on high alert today, many of them anticipating attempted missile or drone attacks from hostile forces. It's been this way for the better part of nearly 3 years now, with some temporary pauses and ceasefire agreements. As a nation, Israel doesn't have nearly enough allies. We are, of course, their largest ally, the United States. That's not just during the Trump administration, but before as well. Ronald Reagan was a staunch supporter of Israel, respecting their interest in creating a self-sufficient country and one that stands by the principles of democracy. As America celebrates its 250th anniversary and Israel pursues its own freedoms, the International Fellowship of Christians and Jews, the IFCJ, reflects on the friendship between the United States and Israel, two democracies built on faith, liberty, and hope. 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
4: Sun and clouds, 90 degrees. I'm Reed Shepard, our top story. State law enforcement officials, including the state attorney general and the head of FDLE, joined a news conference in Ocala to announce arrests and the latest child sex predator sting. Marion County Sheriff Billy Wood says one suspect, 26-year-old Patrick Hahn, tried to meet someone he thought was a 14-year-old girl in a store bathroom.
5: Now, when my deputy showed up, he literally crapped in his pants. Love it. Scared him to death.
4: Other suspects include a Pop Warner football coach and an elementary school teacher. Several were in the country illegally. Detectives posed as children aged 7 to 15 or their parents. A wildlife advocacy group is asking the city of Safety Harbor to move its 4th of July fireworks show away from some bird nests in City Park and back to its old location, Waterfront Park. Catherine Branch with the Safety Harbor Owl Team tells News Channel 8 birds nesting in the area around City Park would have been frightened by the noise.
6: They were at the time not aware of the fact that there's a whole rookery where birds of all kinds nest every single night.
4: Mayor Joe Ayoub says he'll ask the city commission to move the fireworks show back to Waterfront Park. Vote could come at the next meeting on Monday. Senator Ashley Moody is backing a bill in Congress that would require American flags to be made in the U.S.
7: This important legislation will close loopholes in existing law to ensure that even more flags displayed or bought with federal funds are domestically sourced.
4: In a video message, Moody says the flag is more than fabric. It symbolizes our country's values, history, and sacrifices. And a teen takeover supposedly planned for Wednesday on Clearwater Beach didn't happen after police took efforts to make sure that it would not. Earlier this month, CPD's Real-Time Operations Center learned of a beach takeover. Officers identified those advertising it on social media, issued a cease and desist order. I'm Reed Shepard, News Radio, WFLA.
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11: Serious Pasco County crash has the northbound Suncoast Parkway blocked after State Road 54 at mile marker 21. And then there's a disabled vehicle on northbound 75 before State Road 52, right lane blocked at mile marker 283. Polk County crash, northbound 1792 at Haynes Boulevard is in the left lane, and the traffic lights are out of order at that intersection. This report is sponsored by Mothers Against Drunk Driving. 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
13: I'm Justin Mosley, here with your Max Defender 8 forecast. Hot weather continues for the Bay Area this afternoon with readings in the lower 90s. However, it will feel more like 100 degrees when we factor in the humidity with scattered storms dotting the landscape.

0: we head towards tonight, readings will settle into the upper 70s under a partly cloudy sky. Rain chances continuing for Friday, Saturday, and Sunday, with high temperatures staying warm in the lower 90s for the Bay Area. That is your weather forecast. I'm Max Defender 8 meteorologist Justin Mosley.
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6: The deal is a very good deal. The problem with the deal is that it could be the greatest deal in history. They could wave the white flag of surrender. They could say, we surrender, we're finished, we've had it. The United States is the greatest power. Praise be to Allah. And they could do all of this. They could say it loud and clear, and the fake news would say it was a great victory for Iran. I mean, it's the craziest thing I've ever seen. We're killing them. They're finished. And yet, the fake news, just like with the election, the fake news is out there saying, wow, Iran is doing just so well. Trump is doing terribly. I watched it yesterday, one of the shows for 5 minutes. I haven't seen the show in a long while. This fake Joe Scarborough talking about how well Iran is doing. I'm saying, where do they come from? It's just the craziest thing.
7: President Trump, this morning, there he is. President Trump, big guy, we love you. Done amazing things for this country and continue to do so. Just tell us the deal is done and what's in the deal. I keep hearing how amazing the deal is and how we're not being, we need to be talking about how great the deal is, but we don't have a deal yet. Maybe we will tomorrow, I'm hoping, but we don't have a deal yet. It is not done and I don't know what's in it. So this is the sort of kabuki dance that we're all in here of like, oh, but don't be fake news and say it's not the greatest deal ever. Okay, sure. Just, is it done? And what is it? I need those pieces of the equation. And I've been hearing from this White House, not just from President Trump, but from the White House in general for months now. They're on the ropes. They're finished. Okay, well, if they're on the ropes and they're finished, why is it so hard to get them to sign their name to the deal? Again, I am very much hoping tomorrow I could say, okay, signed, here it is, total surrender from Iran on the key points we need, mechanisms in place for enforcement that Trump can enforce and will, total victory, you know, put him on Mount Rushmore, biggest win since the fall of the Berlin Wall, yada, yada, yada. I'm hoping for that, but I'm not doing that until it happens, okay? And we're not going to get bullied into like, well, don't be like the fake news and not tell what a great deal it is. We don't have a deal yet. So what are we talking about here, folks? We don't even know what's in it and we don't have it. So what are we supposed to do? You know, we're being asked to run uphill on this one a little too much. Again, tomorrow, maybe totally different tune. Things will be great. We'll see. Something else, by the way, I wanted it because one of our callers called in about this. Again, I try to speak with clarity and precision about what I mean on issues like voter fraud, and that when we talk about it, I want to talk about what the fraud is. Not, I think there's fraud. There are a lot of people out there who are just saying they cheated. They cheated. Remember when you were a kid and you played, whether you were playing, you know, high school football or you're playing third grade kickball, sometimes there'd be a kid who's, you know, you cheated. Oh, the refs were bought off. Well, were they? Or did it just not go your way? In this case, we should make sure that we know the difference. LA has so many. We had Ryan Gerdusky on talking about this. So many crazy people. It keeps getting more Democrat. There's a whole system. You sit here, I sit here, and we say, but there's disorder and the spending and the fraud and the crime and the stuff on the streets. People who are of the leftist mindset say, but all the social justice. They're doing so much social justice. It's so great. And I'm one of the good people that supports it. And even if there's a crazy person peeing on my front door when I come home at night, at least I know that I voted for the social justice. You know, or the race communism or whatever it is. There are a lot of people who think that way and feel that way. I don't mean a lot like a hand. I mean millions and millions and millions of them in this country, unfortunately. And a lot of them live in Los Angeles. But our caller mentioned the report. Guys, who is this report from? I'm just reading the transcript of this. The homeless woman living on Skid Row. Do I just wanted to give, is this like a local news report or who is this? Well, I'll figure that out and we'll play it. This is cut 9. Here it is. Listen to the audio.
8: Did you vote?
9: Yeah.
8: Oh, you did for Karen Bass?
9: Yeah. Karen Bass. Right. Is her last name Bass?
8: Karen Bass, yeah. Yeah. Or Nithya Raman?
9: Karen.
8: Karen? They told you to vote for Karen?
9: Yeah. They had to sign a little thing.
8: And how much they pay you?
9: It was like $2.
8: $2? Oh, to sign off on a thing to vote for her?
9: Yeah.
8: And so they do this for everybody out here?
9: Yeah, they come out here all the time.
7: Okay, I mean, that here they're telling me what this, who this report is from, which is important. Let me see. It was a James O'Keefe report picked up by the New York Post, and New York Post picked it up. Okay, so it's the Post, the Post sort of promoting a TikTok account that says LA needs, it's called LA needs Spencer Pratt. Guys, this, okay, this chain of reporting here is, you know, not ideal. We'll see about this. I just, it could be very real, but we need to make sure that we know. And keep in mind, there's always, in a lot of elections, there is some voter fraud. But this is the other part of the conversation. Is it an individual or is it systemic? Is it enough voter fraud to change the outcome of the election? There are elections where somebody double voted, and that's technically illegal. That's a crime. If you find somebody who double voted, that's not changing the outcome of an election for governor, mayor of a large city, or anything for that matter. So that's also something to take into account with this. I want us to be specific about it because in 2020, there was so much that was not on the up and up about that election. There were so many areas of abuse of the system and malfeasance and breaking rules and courts allowing and everything else. But there were some people who were shouting the loudest, crazy people stuff. And then, you know, what happens is that everybody gets pushed aside with the, oh, you're part of the crazy people stuff. So this is why I like to keep it as to the facts as possible. Colby from New York wants to talk. He listens on WSYR. D, Colby, hit it.
10: Hey, Buck. Colby from Truxton, New York. Just wondering why your voice seems to be like an octave deeper today. Are you going to do some Barry White at karaoke later on?
7: Is my voice deeper today? It is hoarse. Because I was talking until late last night. Does my voice sound, if it's different, it's, oh, it is? Okay. Yeah, my voice is a little bit shot. And that's also, you might have, apologies for me clearing my throat a little bit. I try to do it away from the mic, but that's just irritation. Yeah, guys, it's from staying up late, watching the Knicks, and also talking to people late last night. Yeah, I have a horse. So that's your answer, Colby. Man, you guys have a good ear. The back of my throat is scratched up. So if I sound a little bit like, you know, you said Barry White, can't get enough of your love, baby. It's great tunes. This is why Clay and I, big throwdown on the show when he said R&B was all bad music. I'm not saying all R&B is good, obviously, but there is some really good R&B. Jeff in LA wants to talk. Jeff, what have you got for us?
11: Listen every day, never felt the need to call in, but I was just irritated enough. We all love Ryan Gerdusky, but I feel like he's doing something. I keep hearing, you know, on TV, Harry Enten, for example, but they keep strawmanning the conspiracy that people keep making fun of. No one thinks that Karen Bass is pulling the strings. She's a moron. But the L.A. mayoral race is actually a big deal. It would be a massive black eye to the Democrat machine. And also, like, what happened when Spencer Pratt looked like he won the runoff? He said he had 5 months to basically just destroy her and their policies. They don't want that. They couldn't afford that. The conspiracy is that they needed to get him out, and they don't care who wins. Or maybe they actually would prefer Rahman, but people keep trying to make it sound stupid, like, oh, no, she'd rather have run against Spencer. That's the dumbest conspiracy. No one on the ground thinks that was the conspiracy. And also, from what I understand, Rahman, I believe, won every single dump of ballot dump from, what was it, like Friday to Monday or Tuesday, but she didn't even win her own council district. It's very weird. But yeah, I just feel like people keep strawmanning that, and it's driving me crazy.
7: Well, so you're going to, and I wish Ryan was here to answer this, and maybe if he's listening to the show, he could text me what his response would be, because I obviously can't speak on his behalf. And look, I appreciate that you respect that Ryan does. He lives in the data. I mean, he's doing this stuff all the time. It sounds to me, Jeff, like you're speaking to what the motivations, like you disagree with the notion that the conspiracy's motivations would indicate that what happened wouldn't happen if there was a conspiracy, right? I know that's a little circuitous, but that's, I think, what you're saying. What I would just want to know beyond that, though, is, okay, so then what was happening, or where was it happening? Because if we can't prove it, does it really matter what we think? So that's, and the DOJ, this Trump DOJ, and I do think this is a very valid point that Ryan brought up, they would be happy, to put it mildly, to bring a federal case against any individual entity, et cetera, that was involved in vote rigging of any kind, right? So, you know, racketeering or whatever it is that they would, that they would want to bring as a charge. Now, can they bring it if it's an L.A. mayor's race? You know, federal jurisdiction issue. That is interesting in and of itself. But I would just say I want people to find the data and not tell me how ticked off they are about the loss. Right. I need people to go out there and find more witnesses. I mean, if these people are being paid, OK, well, let's get them before a judge and let's get them to swear. Let's actually, you know, put this to task, because otherwise we just turn into people who whine when we lose as Republicans. And we don't want that. We've got to leave that to the Democrats. Thank you very much, Jeff, for calling in from L.A., where we also, you know, we have a huge audience in California as a state. We always say it's a blue state. We've got a lot of Republicans. A lot of Republicans in California. That's why people say, oh, why do you like New York City so much? Well, my family lives there, for one, half my family. And two, you got like 700,000, 600,000, 700,000 in New York City, not New York State. 600,000 or 700,000 Republicans, based on the last election cycle. It might even be more like 800,000, who voted for Trump in New York City. So you got a lot of people there that see reality. Something fun here. Producer Greg pulled this together. We were talking yesterday about what do you call a male Karen? Because I think there is a thing, right? If a guy is the one who says, I need to talk to the manager, people are being too loud on their phones, which, by the way, I think is a heroic move when people are being too loud on their phones in public. This is a montage. Play A on the listener talkback.
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15: A male Karen is known as a Kevin.
16: They're called Todds, man. Come on, Todd.
17: A male Karen is a...
18: Sorry.
19: Or you can call him Kitty.
7: So, well done, Producer Greg. You guys all have different answers to the question, which means that there is no one answer to the question, right? I think the only one that appeared twice there was Kevin. A Karen is a Kevin. I feel like that's unfair to Kevins out there. Kevins in the audience, do you wish to defend your honor? Is this a thing? Are you known as a Kevin if you call for the manager as a guy? But I still stand behind what I said. People who who go the extra mile to enforce norms and civility in public, because no one else, it has to be some person who's going to do it. I'm going to tell you, I get it. A lot of servers in restaurants, I've come up against this, and I've talked to servers about it, and you know, they don't want to be the one that has to tell a patron, because the patron likes to get really aggressive, and you know, how dare you? I'm FaceTiming my, you know, they'll come up with some story, my ailing grandmother, and like, actually, it's, you know, some side chick that he's, you know, not telling his wife about. But whatever, the point is, like, they don't want to get involved, so somebody has to get involved. And there are heroes among us. They don't all wear capes, and some of them are named Karen. Apparently, some of them are named Kevin. Cyber hackers love a good challenge. They thrive off hacking into company databases. The goal is to steal lots of data, some of it possibly yours, and then sell it to the dark web. 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
7: Oh, the Kevins of America unite to stand up for their honor after some called it into question, I suppose, by saying that a male Karen is a Kevin. Kevin in Waynesville, North Carolina, you are first up at bat, sir. What say you?
3: That's me. I've been Kevin all my 70 years, and in Gaelic, Kevin means gentle lion, and I don't look like a male Karen, a heron, whatever it is.
7: Gentle lion. Interesting. Are there really any gentle lions? Yeah. That's a bit of a kind of an oxymoron, isn't it?
3: In Gaelic. Yeah.
7: No, I understand in Gaelic. I think they sometimes even call that Irish now, right? But I'm just saying,
3: well,
7: like
3: I am Irish.
7: Yeah, I've never met a gentle lion before. They generally are not so gentle. Thank you for calling in, though, Kevin. Thank you for defending the honor of all Kevins. I met Brady Quinn last night, and it took me a minute to realize. I was like, oh, this is the famous football man, Mr. Brady Quinn, and his wife, who's an Olympian. They're a lovely couple, and was chatting with them a little bit, and I found out that she has a Cane Corso, and I just thought this was so funny because here I was like, oh, you're dog people. I'm a dog person, and they're like, they're just both lovely. I think Brady does Clay's former show on iHeart on sports radio, and he looks like Superman, by the way. The guy's like, man, this guy's square jaw. He's a handsome fellow. Lovely wife. But we're talking about dogs. And I'm like, oh, I've got my dog is Ginger Spice. And she's so fluffy and sweet and cute. And she weighs 25 pounds. And, you know, she just sits on my lap and cuddles my feet. And I was like, what do you guys have? They're like, we have a Cane Corso. I was like, whoa. I don't know how many of you have a Cane Corso, but those things, it's like a pit bull and a mastiff got together to create a dog that could bring about the end of days or something. I mean, those things are beasts. So anyway, I lost in the dog showdown there for sure. But Ginger Spice is cuddly and sweet. I'll be back with you tomorrow. I'll be home in Miami. We have some great guests lined up. We'll have a lot to talk about. Hopefully, we'll have a Trump deal. And maybe, I'll give you my pregame analysis for the Knicks in six.
24: 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Clay Travis and Buck
7: Sexton. News, traffic, and weather coming up right here on News Radio WFLA. 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
27: Guaranteed human.
28: Partly to mostly cloudy, 90 degrees. I'm Reed Shepherd, our top story. Tampa City Council members sitting as the Community Redevelopment Agency went back and forth this morning over when they should discuss the finances for a new Tampa Bay Rays stadium. The options... dive into it now, wait until July, wait until August, or take it off the agenda altogether and put it back on at some point in the future. Council member Lynn Hertak.
29: But I wasted 3 hours preparing for this when it could have gone either way. So what I do believe is that board member Maniscalco is correct. If things change, there's nothing to say you can't put it back on the August agenda.
28: In the end, council members agreed to do just that, delay further discussion until their August meeting. Hertak, however, was a no vote on that. One thing everyone did appear to agree on, there are still plenty of questions about the deal, and they all need more time. President Trump is canceling new strikes on Iran. In a Truth Social post this afternoon, the president said his decision is based on the fact that discussions with Iran have been brought to the highest level of Iranian leadership and approved. He went on to say that final points have been, in both concept and great detail, approved by all parties involved. This comes after the U.S. and Iran have traded strikes throughout the week. Earlier today, Trump vowed to hit Iran very hard tonight, while also threatening to take over that country's oil infrastructure points. Hernando County commissioners listened to presentations last night from Fire Rescue and from Public Safety Director Paul Hazenmeyer and did not like it. First responders are asking for a 4-6% tax increase for improvements to infrastructure, new fire stations, new equipment. But this is what Hazenmeyer got from Vice Chair Steve Champion.
30: I think you're doing a terrible job. I have no confidence in your leadership. None whatsoever.
28: Fire officials say the additional revenue will help them keep up with a growing county. Jason Haas is the president of the Professional Firefighters, Local 3760.
31: The more calls we get, the more trucks and more personnel we need on the road. So with the growth that has happened, trying to catch up to that and get to a point that, we're comfortable again.
28: Commissioners asked fire officials to come back in 2 weeks with data on the potential impacts of not getting the extra tax money. Several, including Champion, promised to vote no on that. Authorities announced the arrest of 58 people in a sexual predator sting based out of Ocala. Marion County Sheriff Billy Woods describes some of those arrested.
32: We caught illegals, we caught legals, immigrants, fathers, coaches, husbands, even a student.
28: One of the suspects was a second grade elementary school teacher working in the U.S. on a visa from Jamaica. Wood says he tried to set up a meeting with a little boy. Another suspect arranged a meeting with someone he thought was a 14-year-old girl at the county jail. Well, in some places, there's a lot of concern that 4th of July fireworks shows may have to be called off because of the ongoing drought. But in Safety Harbor, a group of wildlife activists are concerned about the possible impact on birds.
12: The one thing that wildlife hate more than anything is noise, air pollution, and dynamite.
28: Catherine Branch is with the Safety Harbor Owl Team and is asking the city to move its planned display back to Waterfront Park instead of City Park. Mayor Joe Ayoub says city staff listened, worked with FWC and the Pinellas County Sheriff's Office. He says he's confident city commissioners will go along with the request. And a teen takeover supposedly planned for Wednesday on Clearwater Beach didn't happen after police took efforts to make sure that it would not. Tampa Bay traffic and weather moments away. Our next news update in 30 minutes. I'm Reed Shepard, News Radio WFLA.
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14: Serious Pasco County crash has the northbound Suncoast Parkway blocked after State Road 54 at mile marker 21. And there's a disabled vehicle on northbound 75 before State Road 52, right lane blocked at mile marker 283. Polk County crash, northbound 1792 before Haynes Boulevard has the left lane blocked, and the traffic lights are out of order at that intersection too. Amy Snyder, News Radio, WFLA.
15: I'm Justin Mosley, here with your Max Defender 8 forecast. Hot weather continues for the Bay Area this afternoon with readings in the lower 90s. However, it will feel more like 100 degrees when we factor in the humidity with scattered storms dotting the landscape. As we head towards tonight, readings will settle into the upper 70s under a partly cloudy sky. Rain chances continuing for Friday, Saturday, and Sunday with high temperatures staying warm in the lower 90s for the Bay Area. That is your weather forecast. I'm Max Defender 8 meteorologist Justin Mosley.
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0: Ken Cuccinelli also. And they're all fighting. And it, when you get to the bottom line of it, it's like the charge was the dog was barking on his own property. And, you know, this dog was like a hero to Brandon. And it's a family member. And I'm having a hard time why they can't get the dog back after 2 months. Anyway, we'll update you on that. The other news of the day, your call's coming up, 800-941-SHAWN. Straight ahead.
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2: Partly cloudy, 90 degrees. I'm Reed Shepard. Our top story. State officials are warning teens in groups to stay off Pinellas beaches after a takeover May 31st that resulted in a shooting and arrests.
3: Pinellas Sheriff Bob Gualtieri says they've headed off another planned takeover at Clearwater Beach, and the legislature has given cops plenty of tools to take them down, including special enforcement zones.
4: All the traffic fines are doubled, but we can also impound their cars for up to 72 hours.
3: Gualtieri warns takeovers are bad for Pinellas County's image with potential Midwestern tourists. He was joined by State Attorney General James Uthmeyer. Just a week ago, a Republican candidate for governor appeared at Clearwater Beach and called on gun owners to head off future beach takeovers with AR-15s. Gordon Bird, News Radio WFLA.
2: Hernando County Fire Rescue doesn't appear to be getting a lot of love from the county commission. First responders are asking for a 4-6% tax increase that would fund infrastructure improvements, new fire stations, better equipment, and increased staffing. Works out to about $45 million, but Commission Vice Chair Steve Champion responded by telling Public Safety Director Paul Hazenmeyer he was doing a terrible job and should be fired. Commissioner John Alaco suggested a workaround of sorts.
5: Heavy rescue, maybe it needs to be like a snap-on tool truck. It has all the equipment on there, and somebody who's making minimum wage drives it to the accident.
2: Firefighters Union President Jason Haas tells News Channel 8, all that will do is drive his members away.
6: Eventually, these newer guys are going to pick up and leave and go somewhere where they have the support of their elected officials. And that's a fear. That's a fear in my, you know, for all of us in our department.
2: Commissioners asked Fire Rescue to come back in a couple of weeks with a report detailing the potential impacts of not approving the extra tax revenue. Senator Ashley Moody is co-sponsoring a bill that would require American flags to be made in the U.S.
7: Our Star-Spangled Banner is more than just fabric. 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
2: In a video message, Moody says the bill closes some loopholes in previous legislation. I'm Reed Shepard, News Radio WFLA.
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11: Pasco County crash has the northbound Suncoast Parkway blocked after State Road 54 at mile marker 21. Tampa, southbound 275 before Fowler in the right lane. 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Chef Justin with Fresh from Florida is here reminding you that the best part of summer is already here. Locally grown Fresh from Florida watermelon. Fresh from Florida, there's sunshine in every bite. Amy Snyder, News Radio WFLA.
12: I'm Justin Mosley, here with your Max Defender 8 forecast. Hot weather continues for the Bay Area this afternoon with readings in the lower 90s. However, it will feel more like 100 degrees when we factor in the humidity with scattered storms dotting the landscape. As we head towards tonight, readings will settle into the upper 70s under a partly cloudy sky. Rain chances continuing for Friday, Saturday, and Sunday with high temperatures staying warm in the lower 90s for the Bay Area. That is your weather forecast. I'm Max Defender 8 meteorologist, Justin Mosley.
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15: Boston guard captain Charlotte North, arguably the biggest star of the Women's Lacrosse League,
14: tore her Achilles tendon on Saturday during a WLL game against the California Palms in Charlotte, North Carolina. In a press release on Tuesday, USA Lacrosse said North had surgery Monday and will miss the remainder of the season as well as the upcoming World Lacrosse Women's Championship in Tokyo. For more women's sports stories,

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5: 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The price of oil has been, it's now at 85. Well, just went to 86, but been hovering around 86 most of the day. Very low compared to its high of nearly 120. When the president announced yesterday that I don't know how he did it, very stealthily pulled out 100 million barrels of oil to keep the price of oil down because supply and demand crisscrossing dictate price. I think he surprised everybody in the room, the media mob that was in there. He's got a gaggle. He's just started. They've been two nights of pounding of Iran, talk of a real deal. I don't know. I'd like to see this come to a quick conclusion and that the strait be open, the dust settled, meaning the nuclear dust, and mission accomplished in that sense. I know you're not supposed to utter those words, but it would be such a huge benefit. The one thing I'll say is this. We'll never be able to calibrate how successful this effort is because the president will have prevented a potential nuclear holocaust. You know, if the Iranians, if you think that they're tough negotiators and jackasses now when they really have very little power and can be obliterated in no time, what do you think a nuclear armed Iran would be? They would hold the world hostage. They would hold the entire Middle East hostage. Anyway, the president is about to speak to the press surrounding him. He's doing other business as well. Let's just dip in.
6: The war with Iran, and we're going to be subject to finalization of documents. We should get done over the next few days. We'll probably have a signing maybe in Europe. And it's a great thing. Stock market's up 1,000 points. That means they like the deal. See, that means they like the market goes down. That means they don't like the deal. But it's been up. Oil's dropped. Oil will start coming down to, I think, even lower than it was before. I was in Iowa. It was $1.85 a gallon. I don't know if I'm going to get there, but we're going to get pretty close. It's going to come down. And when oil comes down, everything else comes down. And most importantly, we have a deal that Iran will never have a nuclear weapon, which was the whole purpose of what we had to go through to get this. So it was a big, very big thing. But we have a signing soon, and the documents are in pretty final shape. So we'll see. We'll see. Very good. Should be done. That should be done pretty quickly. They want it every bit as much as everybody else wants. And I think a lot of good relationships can ensue from this. I just spoke with the leaders of many of the countries that were mentioned in the release. I just spoke to Bibi. I spoke to the head of great heads of nations, Qatar, UAE, Saudi Arabia, Bahrain, Kuwait, and others. And we're going to be talking to Turkey. President Erdogan is great. And it's really a wonderful thing. There was a lot of spirit. Pakistan was fantastic. The prime minister and the, I call him the general. He's a general. He's a great general. He's so great that he's actually a field marshal, a step above. And they're all very happy. The whole Middle East is happy. And long beyond the Middle East, the strait will open as soon as we have a sign. We've been taking out many ships that nobody knew. Even the fake news didn't know it. But over the last month, we've been taking out ships, big ships, quietly at night. You guys didn't know that. Pretty cool, right? As a captain, he knows about more about ships than I do, but it's pretty cool. I turned off the lights. We bombed their radar and everything so they couldn't see what was going on. And we took out some nights 25 ships, some nights 15. In the last 4 or 5 nights, we did 25, 22, 21, 26, 18, and 14. Who else would remember those numbers? Nobody. And but a lot of ships, a lot of oil is out. That's why oil, even before this, the market couldn't understand why it was so free. There was more oil than they thought, what they're trying to. We took them out at night. And that with the strait will officially open as soon as we sign, which could be soon, very soon, maybe over the weekend in Europe. I won't be able to be there, but JD will be there, vice president, and some of the people. Steve Witkoff did a great job, Jared. So we'll take some questions, but right now we're here to talk about fishermen and fisherwomen. Okay, we have, they're great people. And I guess I'm a little prejudiced because they all voted for me. Would you say I got 100% or just
7: 110%?
6: I think if I didn't, we'd have a surprise. We'd have a big surprise. So it's my honor to be taking this action to lower seafood costs and generate millions and millions of dollars in new business for our great, really great fishermen, great people, by restoring commercial access to 3 areas of the Western Pacific Ocean. It's a large amount of space we're talking about that they were restricted. Other countries would use it, but our country couldn't use it. You ever hear anything so stupid? I want to thank Secretary of Commerce Howard Lutnick, Secretary of the Interior Doug Burgum, Alaska Governor Mike Dunleavy, and Congresswoman Kimberly King Hines for joining us today. We appreciate it all very much. Thank you very much. Thanks as well to Captain Sig Hansen, a superstar. Him and Tom Cruise are the 2 biggest people in entertainment. Thank you very much. Great job. And Pacific Seafood CEO Frank Dulcich and his sons Dominic and Charles, and many more dedicated fishermen and seafood industry leaders. We have some great leaders here. And your product is amazing. Been going along for a long time, right? Seafood. It's amazing. And doing great. Under the Obama-Biden administration's radical environmentalists, drastically restricted access for fishermen and coastal communities, and hundreds of thousands of square miles of ocean was cut off for them. They can't fish. Other people could fish. They couldn't. These people weren't allowed to fish. Can you imagine that? Did you ever think that was going to happen as you grew up? Probably as the sons and daughters of fishermen, right? that someday they were going to take away the right for you to go fishing in the Pacific Ocean. What a bunch of dopes. Those decisions close off vast resources and really the richest fishing grounds, they say, anywhere in the world, destroyed livelihoods and made the United States more dependent on foreign products. And I did a similar thing for Maine. Maine is very much in the subject because they have a pig running for Senate. He's a pig. And he's not a senator. He's a joke. He's a con man. But so it's in the plan. And, you know, I won half of Maine. I won the, they have two. I won the one by a lot. Fishermen, actually, come to think of it. Fishermen and the lumberjacks, the people that go out there and work. I want them. So I love Maine. But it's amazing. They had a I think it was 500 mile by 500, a massive amount of the Atlantic Ocean. You weren't allowed to fish, but Canada was.
5: All right, Linda, you're like in my ear. Linda's screaming at me because why are you continuing? He's talking about fishing. He's not talking about Iran. He's talking about fishing. I'll tell you why, because I see, you know, I love the show Deadliest Catch, and I, you know, Mike Rowe, I'm jealous that he gets to narrate that show. That would be one job. I'd love when Mike did 30 jobs. I thought it was one of the best. He does some cool work, and he's really an advocate for blue collar workers and my blue collar backgrounds. Sig Hansen, one of the captains on Deadliest Catch, is in the Oval Office. Now, I might have dressed him a little bit better before I sent him in. But I'm a fan of these guys. If you've never watched Deadliest Catch, I mean, these guys take on the toughest seas, the Bering Seas in freezing cold conditions. There have been so many of these men that have died in the course of this show. It is heartbreaking. And they do it and you live the drama. They drop their crab pots and, you know, and then they might come back, you know, a day or two later and they're empty. All that work, nothing. And then, you know, then they might get a tiny catch or then they might get a, you know, start hauling in a ton of them. And you're like in, at home and you're cheering for them. And they work so freaking hard. Now, the president looking out for working men and women. And I, to me, the people that make this country great are the working men and women. And all of this environmental radicalism, climate alarmism has, number one, it's cost the world trillions of dollars. And even the UN said, nah, never mind. They started with the ice ages coming, then we're going to incinerate and, you know, Mount Kilimanjaro is going to be melted and the polar ice cap is going to be melted. And now the UN saying, oh, no, we were wrong. And sorry, you spent all that money on windmills and, you know, the solar panels and all this crap. But they're but working men and women get killed. And why are fishermen being attacked? I mean, didn't Jesus pick 12 apostles that were fishermen? I mean, I think that is very indicative of the mindset, how God feels about working men and women. You know, there's a quote in the Bible, by the sweat of my brow, by the sweat of thy brow, you shall earn thy bread. And I can tell you from my years working 10 years in the restaurant business, 10 years in construction. I know you're sick of hearing it, but I tell you, but it's a very real part of my life that I don't know what it is. There's something so gratifying, satisfying, and fulfilling when you can look back at a job well done. There's nothing more frustrating than to watch fishermen that are putting their heart and soul into something and not making a catch. I mean, I watch these guys on Wicked Tuna. Same thing. They have limits every year. How many tuna they can catch? I'm like, this is ridiculous. I have a friend of mine in Long Island, and there are striped bass there, and he likes to go fishing. He's a great fisherman. You know who I'm talking about, Linda. I'm talking about Keith. He goes out every second that he can. Okay, every day he'll send me pictures, 3, 4, 5 striped bass. Beautiful fish. And if it's like an eighth of an inch off what the length has to be. I mean, he's got these, you know, the coastal people jumping on his ship all the time, measuring and weighing his catch to see if it's legal. Now, first of all, we all pay it in Nassau County. It's the second highest property tax county in the country. Bruce Blakeman, though, is doing a great job. I think he'd be a great governor. And he's doing everything possible, bringing taxes down all throughout Nassau County. By the way, he's going to allow schools to refer to boys and girls, which the rest of the state's not doing. Did you see that? I can't believe we're debating that.
7: Same.
5: And so I'm like, well, it's only an eighth of an inch. Why don't you just fillet it? Then nobody will know the difference. He goes, no, I've got to follow the rules. I'm like, well, how often are they boarding your boat? And he's like, all the time. I'm like, that's insane to me that we have people that their job in, you know, we have violent streets all over New York and we're worried about whether a fish is an inch too big or small and whether or not it's a keeper or non-keeper. It's hard to get a keeper. He's got to catch five striped bass, which is not easy to do, but he's great at it. So he does it before he can get one that he can bring home and fillet and cook. It drives me nuts. This is the type of stuff that drives me up a freaking wall. And all you people that want, you know, the government to cater to your every need, this is what they shove down your throat. You know, if the Knicks win, we'll talk about it later. They go nuts. The crowds in New York City, you know, defund, dismantle, no bail, reimagine the police, send in the lunatics, send in the social workers. That's a lot of good they're going to do. A lot of good social work. Don't you feel good knowing a social worker will come down in a subway and rescue you if some lunatic is threatening to kill everybody on the subway? It makes me feel great. Thank God I haven't been in the subways in a long time. But this is government madness. This is Obamacare promises all broken. I read today, 10 years, Social Security is headed towards insolvency. They're supposed to put that money in a lockbox. How are your government schools doing? How is defund, dismantle doing? How's no bail doing? How's reimagine doing? How's open borders doing? How's sanctuary cities and states doing? How's all this doing? All this is on the midterms. All this is on the ballot this year. Most important midterm election year in your lifetime. Look, one thing I got to say, in this day and age, you know, half of Americans don't feel safe and secure in their town or city. There's a break-in in this country every 26 seconds. Everybody needs a home security system, and I've got the best proactive one. Now, many systems are reactive. A reactive system is,
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9: St. Pete crash, southbound 275 after Pinellas Point Drive, right lane blocked. Tampa, southbound 275 before Fowler, right lane blocked. 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
5: All right, President Trump standing up and rolling back Biden-era ridiculous restrictions on fishermen. I mean, what they have done to industry is such a spectacular fail. All right, quick break, right back. Also, we'll update you on the little dog Lucy and much more straight ahead as we continue. Hey, before the burgers hit the grill, fireworks, they light up the sky, take a few minutes to remember that Independence Day, you know what? What is that day really all about? An extraordinary vision outlined 250 years ago, and that is the Declaration of Independence. Now, it's the document where ordinary men made a revolutionary claim that our rights come from our Creator. 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
22: Partly cloudy, 90 degrees. I'm Reed Shepard, our top story. State officials are warning teens in groups to stay off Pinellas beaches after a takeover on May 31st that resulted in a shooting and arrests.
23: Pinellas Sheriff Bob Gualtieri says they've headed off another planned takeover at Clearwater Beach, and the legislature has given cops plenty of tools to take them down, including special enforcement zones.
24: All the traffic fines are doubled, but we can also impound their cars for up to 72 hours.
23: Gualtieri warns takeovers are bad for Pinellas County's image with potential Midwestern tourists. He was joined by State Attorney General James Uthmeyer. Just a week ago, a Republican candidate for governor appeared at Clearwater Beach and called on gun owners to head off future beach takeovers with AR-15s. Gordon Bird, News Radio WFLA.
22: President Trump has halted new strikes against Iran. In a Truth Social post this afternoon, the president said his decision is based on the fact that discussions with Iran have been brought to the highest level of Iranian leadership and approved. He went on to say that final points have been, in both concept and great detail, approved by all parties involved. This comes after the U.S. and Iran have traded strikes throughout the week. More than 50 people arrested after an operation targeting child sex predators based in Marion County. Detectives posed as children, teenagers, or bad parents trying to traffic them. Sheriff Billy Wood says one suspect agreed to meet up at the county jail.
25: And he showed up in front of the Marion County Jail. At least he saved me some money. I didn't have to use all that gas to take him far.
22: Matthew Salegi was allegedly looking for a 14-year-old girl. 58 suspects arrested during the six-day sting included a Navy officer, a second-grade teacher, and several people who were in the country illegally. The drama over the funding package for a new Tampa Bay Rays stadium continues. Tampa City Council, sitting as the Community Redevelopment Agency, has voted to delay any discussion until their August meeting. In a lengthy back and forth this morning, the one thing everyone could seemingly agree on was they need more information and more time. Councilman Guido Maniscalco.
26: Let the county do their due diligence with the numbers. Let us, as a, you know, with our CFO and our finance folks. And then we'll see. August may not. I mean, this might happen again in August, but August is fair.
22: At one point, Councilman Bill Carlson alluded to dirty politics behind the scene that he said could kill the deal, and even said a couple members of the Tampa Sports Authority had received threatening letters. He's urging everyone to set aside political ambitions and grievances. Let the conversations continue. Largo Police Chief Mike Laux is now the second Tampa Bay area chief to announce his retirement this week. Laux started working for the LPD almost 35 years ago and has served as chief for the last 3 years. He has set his retirement date for January 28th, 2027. Tampa Bay traffic and weather moments away. Our next news update in 30 minutes. I'm Reed Shepard, News Radio, WFLA.
27: This is Bloomberg Money Minute. Stocks are gaining and crude oil futures falling as President Trump cancels threatened new strikes on Iran and indicates a deal signing with Iran could be scheduled soon. But shares of Oracle are under pressure. The company is saying spending on AI data centers last quarter was billions of dollars more than it planned for. The U.S. and Canada have delayed opening a new $4.6 billion bridge from Michigan to Ontario that President Trump threatened to block, and that suggests the president's grievances over its cost and control haven't been solved. Be careful if you're dining out over the next few weeks because tipping policy at restaurants may be changing. Food & Wine magazine says some restaurants in cities hosting World Cup matches or near them are automatically adding tips to their bills for now. And that Starbucks Barista Cup was a big hit when it came out just ahead of the holidays, selling out of the bear-themed coffee cup. With the FIFA World Cup tournament kicking off, those Barista Cups today have a soccer-themed cap. Denise Pellegrini, Bloomberg Radio.
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0: Hillsborough County accidents, southbound 275 before Fowler Avenue, right lane blocked. Northbound 75 at I-4, right lane blocked. Balm Riverview Road at Rose Lane. And in Pinellas County, southbound 275 after Pinellas Point Drive, right lane blocked. Disabled vehicle, Pasco, northbound 75 before State Road 52, right lane blocked at mile marker 283. Amy Snyder, News Radio, WFLA.
1: A hot and muggy Thursday with afternoon highs in the 90s, feeling closer to the triple digits when you factor in the humidity. Tracking a few scattered showers and storms this afternoon and evening, which could linger into the late night hours. However, we should be drying out throughout the overnight hours. Our temperatures will drop into the lower 80s late tonight and overnight lows in the 70s as we wake up on Friday morning. It's going to be another hot day for us on Friday with afternoon highs in the 90s and feels like temperatures in the triple digits. Max Offender, meteorologist Zuleika Soler.
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1: Partly cloudy, 90 degrees. I'm Reed Shepard. Our top story. State Attorney General joins the Pinellas Pasco prosecutor and Pinellas County Sheriff to drop the hammer on any future beach takeovers. This follows the Clearwater Beach takeover at which a 17-year-old boy was shot and wounded. Pinellas Sheriff Bob Gualtieri says teen takeovers are bad for business.
2: The number one economic driver in the state of Florida is tourism. And we want people in Michigan and Ohio and Canada and Europe and all over the country to know that Florida is a family-friendly place.
1: State Attorney General James Uthmeyer says the takeovers appear to be organized by out-of-state operatives. He says anti-riot laws passed by the legislature allows consequences for those who take over the streets.
3: If you do that, people have the ability to run you over.
1: Other laws include special enforcement zones, which allow police to double traffic fines and impound vehicles. Gualtieri says they've already stopped another potential teen takeover. President Trump is indicating a peace deal with Iran could be imminent after he canceled planned military strikes set for tonight. Speaking from the Oval Office, Trump said an official signing ceremony could take place this weekend, maybe in Europe, involving Vice President J.D. Vance and Iranian officials. President says the Strait of Hormuz will open up after the deal is signed, even though U.S. Central Command insisted earlier today the strait has remained open to all commercial ships. A wildlife advocacy group is asking the city of Safety Harbor to move its 4th of July fireworks show away from some bird nests in City Park and back to its old location, Waterfront Park. Catherine Branch with the Safety Harbor Owl Team tells News Channel 8 birds nesting in the area around City Park would have been frightened by the noise.
4: They were at the time not aware of the fact that there's a whole rookery where birds of all kinds nest every single night.
1: Mayor Joe Ayoub says he'll ask the city commission to move the fireworks show back to Waterfront Park. I'm Reed Shepard, News Radio WFLA.
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8: St. Pete crash, southbound 275 after Pinellas Point Drive is in the right lane. There's stop-and-go traffic from 22nd Avenue South, 26-minute delays. 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
10: A hot and muggy Thursday with afternoon highs in the 90s, feeling closer to the triple digits when you factor in the humidity. Tracking a few scattered showers and storms this afternoon and evening, which could linger into the late night hours. However, we should be drying out throughout the overnight hours. Our temperatures will drop into the lower 80s late tonight and overnight lows in the 70s as we wake up on Friday morning. It's going to be another hot day for us on Friday with afternoon highs in the 90s and feels like temperatures in the triple digits. Max Fendery, meteorologist Zuleika Soler.
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1: All the traffic fines are doubled, but we can also impound their cars for up to 72 hours.
0: Gualtieri warns takeovers are bad for Pinellas County's image with potential Midwestern tourists. He was joined by State Attorney General James Uthmeyer. Just a week ago, a Republican candidate for governor appeared at Clearwater Beach and called on gun owners to head off future beach takeovers with AR-15s. Gordon Bird, News Radio WFLA.
2: The Marion County Sheriff and state law enforcement agents announced 58 arrests in a six-day sting operation targeting those seeking sex with children. FDLE Commissioner Mark Glass says would-be sex predators are upping their game to entrap minors on apps and gaming platforms.
3: These yahoos right here, they're even more sophisticated ones that get on there and talk through voiceover to make it sound like they're a child.
2: Those arrested in Operation Bad Habits include parents, a Pop Warner football coach, and an elementary school teacher, as well as several people in this country illegally. In a 5-2 vote, Tampa City Council, sitting as the Community Redevelopment Agency, has delayed any further discussion on the proposed funding mechanism for a new raised ballpark. Council members went back and forth this morning over whether to delay a vote or take it off the agenda altogether for now. Councilman Bill Carlson had a warning over what he called dirty politics.
4: With all this dirty politics going on behind the scenes, it's going to kill the deal. And so I would just ask everybody, set aside your political ambitions, set aside your political grievances. If you want to get a deal done, let us have a conversation.
2: The CRA will take the matter up again at their August 20th meeting. I'm Reed Shepherd, News Radio, WFLA.
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9: Hillsborough County accidents, southbound 75 after College Avenue, left lane blocked. Northbound 275 at Ashley Drive, right lane blocked. 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
11: I'm Justin Mosley here with your Max Defender 8 forecast. Warm and very muggy for tonight, with readings settling into the upper 70s across the Bay Area after any showers and thunderstorms come to an end. For your Friday, last day of the work week, expect another warm and humid day with scattered storms about the area. Our coverage at about 50%. That trend will be going down as we head into the weekend for coastal communities, as our temperatures will be cranking up. So try and stay cool. That is your weather forecast. I'm Max Defender 8 meteorologist, Justin Mosley.

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0: Good news. The greatest test of the American spirit is upon us now. Why is this good news? Because throughout American history, high testosterone men thrive in times of chaos and uncertainty. Every red-blooded American man runs toward great trials and challenges. Communist big tech companies are trying to destroy American jobs. War in the Middle East is intensifying. 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With the constant bashing of masculinity, estrogens, and plastic, which is everywhere, and the junk in our food and water supply, it's no wonder the average testosterone levels are half of what they were 50 years ago. 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
2: Florida gasoline prices are slightly lower. Statewide average today down 2 cents, $3.93 a gallon. Florida remains largely in drought, but conditions are improving slightly in some areas. Latest U.S. drought monitor shows that the highest levels dropped from 53% of the state to around 31%. And a complaint filed today demands the wording of the property tax referendum on November's ballot.

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2: Hillsborough County accidents, westbound I-4 after Columbus Drive in the right lane, 50th Street at Palm River Road. 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
4: I'm Justin Mosley here with your Max Defender 8 forecast. Warm and very muggy for tonight, with readings settling into the upper 70s across the Bay Area after any showers and thunderstorms come to an end. For your Friday, last day of the work week, expect another warm and humid day with scattered storms about the area. Our coverage at about 50%. That trend will be going down as we head into the weekend for coastal communities as our temperatures will be cranking up. So try and stay cool. That is your weather forecast. I'm Max Defender 8 meteorologist Justin Mosley.
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6: The 2026 FIFA World Cup is underway with more than 100 games set to be played in the U.S., Mexico, and Canada over the next 40 days. Buccaneers running back Bucky Irving was on the field for the first time during OTAs today, going through drills as he continues to ramp up from shoulder surgery. And after finishing a sweep of the division rival Red Sox, Rays get tonight off, then they'll hit the road. They'll face the Angels tomorrow night. I'm Scott Davidson.
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14: 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I am Lydia Serrani, filling in for Jesse Kelly. You can see me on Newsmax tomorrow, 9 a.m. until noon. Also filling in for Carl Higbee at 6 p.m. Eastern. And you can follow me on social media at Lydia News, LIDIANEWS. We can't reach former Congressman Anthony D'Esposito because he sent me a number and there's a number missing. So I guess maybe wants me to try the last one, keep trying. I don't know. So it looks like his phone died, but it's okay. We'll keep it moving. I want to talk about the Carmelo Anthony case because now the family is trying to have the conviction overturned. The 19-year-old, you know, the case I'm talking about. Now it's about race and, oh, it's because he's black. He was found guilty. And why didn't he testify? And there wasn't black people. There weren't any black people on the jury. And this poor kid, a 17-year-old.

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8: Teen takeovers aren't just a bunch of kids deciding to hang out at the beach. That's according to State Attorney General James Uthmeyer, who says he's ready to use RICO statutes against those promoting unsanctioned beach events.
9: This is a coordinated, it's a larger network operation that appears to be funded likely by some out-of-state operatives.
8: Uthmeyer appearing with Pinellas County Sheriff Bob Gualtieri less than 2 weeks after a 17-year-old was shot and wounded during a takeover on the beach. Uthmeyer warns that state laws passed in recent years allowed drivers to run over people taking over streets, impound cars, double traffic fines, and heavily prosecute teens and possibly parents. 58 people arrested in the latest child sex predator sting in Central Florida. The Marion County Sheriff says those include a Pop Warner football coach and an elementary school teacher. Detectives posed as children aged 7 to 15 online or as bad parents trying to traffic their kids. According to NOAA, El Nino conditions have officially begun with warmer temperatures in the Pacific off South America. They say there's a 60% chance of a strong El Nino. The weather phenomenon is known to lead to fewer hurricanes and more rain in the winter. Jurors in the manslaughter trial of George Pino got to climb on board the boat that killed one teen and permanently injured another, crashing into a channel marker. Pino faces a manslaughter charge in a Miami courtroom. FWC says they recovered medical marijuana and a beer can from the boat in 2022. Florida U.S. Senator Ashley Moody co-sponsoring a bill that would require American flags to be made in the USA.
10: Our Star-Spangled Banner is more than just fabric. It symbolizes our country's values, history, and sacrifices.
8: Moody, who's running for a full term, says the bill closes some loopholes in previous legislation to ensure that more American flags are made in the U.S. from American materials or supplies. With Florida's News, I'm Gordon Bird.
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13: Hillsborough County accidents. Westbound I-4 after Columbus Drive is in the right lane. Westbound Selman Expressway before Hyde Park Avenue. Accident there, too. And a crash at 50th Street and Palm River Road. Pinellas County disabled vehicles. Southbound 275 at 4th Street North is on the shoulder. And there's an accident in Newport Richey at U.S. 19 north of Trouble Creek Road at Shamrock Drive. Amy Snyder, News Radio, WFLA.
14: I'm Justin Mosley here with your Max Defender 8 forecast. Warm and very muggy for tonight, with readings settling into the upper 70s across the Bay Area after any showers and thunderstorms come to an end. For your Friday, last day of the work week, expect another warm and humid day with scattered storms about the area. Our coverage at about 50%. That trend will be going down as we head into the weekend for coastal communities, as our temperatures will be cranking up, so try and stay cool. That is your weather forecast. I'm Max Defender 8 meteorologist Justin Mosley.
15: He says there's a breakthrough. I'm Lisa Lacera, Fox News. President Trump says the U.S. and Iran have a memorandum of understanding that would end the fighting.
16: They will not only not have, they will not purchase, develop in any way, any shape, in any way, shape, or form, a nuclear weapon. They will not have a nuclear weapon.
15: The president told reporters in the Oval Office this afternoon Iran wants the deal as much as anyone else. This coming after the president threatened a third day of strikes against Iran, but canceled them once the breakthrough was announced. And the president has chosen a new nominee to be permanent director of national intelligence, but his controversial pick to take on the job temporarily is still expected to do some work.
17: Bill Pulte was the president's nominee to temporarily take over as DNI, but Democrats complained he was a Trump loyalist with no intel experience. Senator Mark Warner.
18: Bill Pulte is a national security threat.
17: Democrats had said they won't support the renewal of Section 702 of the Foreign Intelligence Surveillance Act unless Pulte's appointment was withdrawn. But now President Trump is nominating Jay Clayton, the U.S. attorney for the Southern District of New York, who Warner says he respects. But he can't understand the president's timing since FISA expires Friday.
15: Fox's Jill Nato in Washington. Senate Majority Leader John Thune says he thinks Clayton is a qualified professional. One suspect in custody, another at large, after Toronto police officer shot and killed during an investigation related to a shooting at the U.S. consulate.
19: Constable Mark Pinzonato was part of a tactical team conducting a raid at a Toronto apartment building for an investigation into several shootings in the city, including shots fired at the U.S. consulate building in March. No one was injured in that incident. Police say there was an exchange of gunfire with someone inside the apartment building. A suspect was wounded with life-threatening injuries, and another suspect got away, identified as 19-year-old Zara Jabi.
15: Fox's Chris Foster. 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
13: Welcome back to the Jesse Kelly Show. I am Lydia Serrani, filling in for the one, the only Jesse Kelly. You can see me on Newsmax tomorrow, 9 a.m. until noon Eastern. Also, 6 p.m. Eastern, I'm filling in for Carl Higbee, and you can follow me on social media at Lydia News, LIDIANEWS. President Trump says this weekend we could see an Iran deal. At this point, he is not the boy who cried wolf, but the president who cried peace. Come on. How many times? A deal's almost there. I can tell you a lot of times, because I'm told at work, hey, we need you to stay an extra hour. We need you to come in early, do this, do that. They blow out my entire show because I normally have a weekend show, but on Saturdays at 5, Sundays at noon. But because I'm working during the week, I can't work 7 days a week. So they took me off the weekends. But yeah, I mean, I've spent many and many hours waiting for the president to declare peace. I think Trump will do it by the 250th birthday, 100%. He's aiming for that goal. I think he's going to make it happen somehow, some way. But I think the only way he can do it is by obliterating them. I think he's trying to do it diplomatically. He's been trying as best as he could. I think he was going to blow them up
0: to smithereens. But he doesn't want it to be catastrophic. He doesn't want to kill people. He doesn't want bloodshed. Despite what the left tells you, despite what all the mainstream media outlets will tell you, Trump's actually a good guy. I'm not saying he's the greatest guy. I'm not saying I'd even want to work for him because I hear he's really, really tough. And obviously we know you're fired. You're fired. You're fired. He likes to fire people, you know, and I heard he doesn't sleep and he'll text you in the middle of the night and he expects you to return the text back. I think he's a fantastic president, though. Without him, our country would be unrecognizable. I don't know how they're going to get rid of all the illegals. I mean, there are some estimates, 30, 40, 50 million. I mean, they spread like little ants, right? They're all over the country. How are you? And they're trying as desperately as they can. And the Democrats are stopping them. I mean, you have Governor Hochul here in New York saying that she will not cooperate with federal authorities. You have Governor Gavin Newsom saying the same thing. You have it in Chicago. It's in Illinois, Pritzker. I mean, we could go on and on, these Democrat leaders. And they know it, that the criminal illegals, the illegal aliens, they cause the crime and they do all these, wreak havoc. They wreak budgets. Because think about it. When the illegals come in, we have to pay for their housing, their food, their education, their healthcare costs, you name it. It's in the billions and billions of dollars that are taxpayer money. I mean, I saw one estimate, 300. I mean, it's insane how much money has been wasted for people that literally, if a lot of them have given the opportunity, we chop our heads off and think that we're trash and garbage. So that's why I understand Trump is expected to complete the border wall by 2027. So that's next year. But it doesn't matter. I think the way you do it is you kill the incentive, and the incentive is the free stuff. And that's what we need to stop. That's it. If you cut all of that out, all of the social programs out for all of the illegals, you go on a campaign blitz and say no fake breast implants for you people claiming that you need asylum because you're transgender, and because it's all BS, by the way, because you're gay or you're transgender and you're being persecuted. No fake vaginas for you. No food stamps, no housing vouchers, no jobs, no nothing. You will starve. We will leave you on the streets. And it's all a scam. It's all a scam. For example, on my way here, walking, again, this is a beautiful area. It's like right by Radio City Music Hall, right? This is where the studio is. As I'm walking here, I see this fat, disgusting looking woman, maybe about 30 years old, with three little kids around her. Three beautiful little kids. Probably the boy is like 5 years old, the girl is three, and then a baby in her arms. And she's got a sign up begging for money. Full of it. Full of it. I guarantee you she has. The kids were, it's like, that's, how is that not child abuse? How, and by the way, on the West Side Highway, when I drive in sometimes, I see this woman, she has like a baby strapped to her back. This is all a scam. These people have a place to live. If they didn't have a place to live, the government will give them a place to live. And look what they do to the kids. How is that? It's 90 something degrees out. That kid, the 5 year old at the very least, should be in school. He should not be hanging out on the corner. At the very least, cops could arrest her for loitering. I took a picture. When I was taking the picture, she like hit her face. My friend was telling me in Upper Westchester, she saw a woman at the shopping center where she often goes, and she's with a kid and she's often begging for money. And she wanted to go give her money one day when she saw that the woman was being dropped off by a guy in a car. So a lot of this is, it's a scam. All of it's a scam. The Democrats know it. The police know it. Everybody knows it. Listen, I know that there are people in other countries that deserve to be here. To seek a better life, and they're truly being persecuted, right? They're true refugees, but they're blocking it from, they're not even able to get in because the bad actors are blocking them from getting in. And so that's what's happening. So yeah, it's all connected. It's all related. President Trump, he's got a lot to do. So he closed the border. He's trying to get the economy back under control. He's trying to get the gas prices back under control. He said this today about Iran. He says they got a deal. They won't have a nuke. Clip 16.
2: You have come close to sealing a deal, but at the last minute, it has fallen apart.
16: It'll be soon. Maybe this weekend.
2: And has the Supreme Leader approved this deal, sir?
16: I understand the answer is yes.
2: And when this deal is signed, is the United States going to immediately lift the blockade?
16: Yes, that's true. That's part of the deal.
2: And you'll
16: have oil prices dropping like a rock.
2: And, sir, have you actually secured an agreement on the discussions about the nuclear material and the nuclear negotiations?
16: Yes, conceptually on that, and nobody's getting close to it because it's buried under a mountain, basically. There's B-2 bombers in there.
2: But has Iran committed to not pursuing a nuclear weapon, or will there be more negotiations on that down the line?
16: They will not have a nuclear weapon. They've agreed to that. There will be no, which is the whole reason, which is a big part of the reason.
2: Is that going to be in your agreement, sir?
16: They will not only not have, they will not purchase, develop in any way, any shape, in any way, shape, or form a nuclear weapon. They will not have a nuclear weapon.
0: Okay. He said that the Ayatollah, it's his understanding, but I thought the Ayatollah was in a coma. So I don't know. The whole thing is very confusing because who's really in charge? Who are they really negotiating with? I mean, it wasn't too long ago that a spokesperson for the Iranian government was demanding $24 billion in exchange for peace. And he basically said it's a drop in the bucket for the United States, a cool $24 billion. Yeah, I mean, because he knows the Democrats would pay that in a heartbeat. I mean, Joe Biden did. Obama did. They said pallets of cash. They'll unfreeze this, unfreeze. Appeasement doesn't work with bad people, okay? It doesn't work. You have to speak their language. They want to kill us. You got to kill them first. You got it. They want to destroy us. You got to blow them up first. I think that's the only way to do this. So we'll see. I hope the president's right. I hope that this can be, we can have peace this weekend and it'll all work out. But am I confident? No, not because of any effort on the president's part, because I think he's doing everything he possibly can. Am I confident that he's going to end this conflict? 100%. Am I confident that it will be done diplomatically without more bloodshed, without blowing up their infrastructure, blowing them up to smithereens? That's what I'm not confident about, because we are not dealing with normal people. They are not people. They're not humans. They want the bloodshed. They want the killing. They want to continue winning this propaganda war that we are the big Satan and Israel is the little Satan, or vice versa, whatever. I'm Lydia Serrani at Lydia News, LydiaNews. When we come back, I'm going to talk a little bit more about some Graham Plattner and also what's going on in Los Angeles, where there's some voting regularities. There's some new information on that when we return.
1: Is he smarter than everyone?
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25: 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Julian Quiñones scored the first goal of the tournament.
26: And that's an empty goal for the Mexicans. Quiñones!
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3: A 27-year-old Miami woman facing a growing list of charges, including an armed kidnapping, robbery, and a separate burglary and battery. Kamani McKenzie was arrested in Miami Beach on charges she broke into an ex-boyfriend's home in 2024 and assaulted him and his girlfriend.
4: Burglary with an assault or battery and burglary to an occupied structure.
3: The judge also jailed her without bond for the violent kidnapping and robbery of a man at an Airbnb in May. Cities and counties working to get their residents ready for hurricanes. Hillsborough County's Disaster and Recovery Expo taking place Saturday morning. Public Safety Chief Rob Heron with the Hillsborough Fire Rescue says they're also giving away some items that could be useful in disaster preparations.
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7: All too often, you're lucky if what you see is what you get.

0: The bridge as you approach the midpoint got a collision in the right travel lane to pass by as you work your way through that on your way to Tampa. Also on the interstate, you're going to see southbound 275 slowdowns in St. Pete going from 54th Avenue south to the toll plaza. Also eastbound I-4 delays going from I-75 over to Branch Forbes Road. Got a collision in Polk County shutting down southbound Highway 37 at Bartow Road. Steve Foster, News Radio WFLA.
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2: I'm Justin Mosley here with your Max Defender 8 forecast. Warm and very muggy for tonight, with readings settling into the upper 70s across the Bay Area after any showers and thunderstorms come to an end. For your Friday, last day of the work week, expect another warm and humid day with scattered storms about the area. Our coverage at about 50%. That trend will be going down as we head into the weekend for coastal communities as our temperatures will be cranking up. So try and stay cool. That is your weather forecast. I'm Max Defender 8 meteorologist Justin Mosley.
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